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15: 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Tonight, mostly cloudy with a low of 49. For tomorrow, partly sunny with a high of 77. Tomorrow night, partly cloudy with a low of

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1: All Saturday. I'll tell you what, Alex. USC, Oregon in a battle. We'll do Sports Court next hour because this is going to be a short segment. But USC and Oregon in a battle, 10-10 right now. Dante Moore out of the game. But this is why we see it in the NFL everywhere. Obviously, dirty hit. I hope Dante Moore is okay. So I say that before I preface with this. This is why you invest in a backup quarterback. Dylan Raiola started games in the Big Ten. Dylan Raiola should be able, on short notice, to be able to at least give you something. How many teams in the NFL did we see this year? As soon as the backup quarterback came in, it was cancel Christmas.
2: This is going to be a very interesting Dan Lanning decision here stylistically, because this is, again, also another athlete behind center, right? I mean, you can also open up the playbook. You also have the psychology element of a defense clearly not prepared for Dylan here. I think anything can happen. I think the line, looking at it live, very interesting. But absolutely to your point, Oregon not out of this by any means.
1: Not out of it by any means. New York Giants, do you feel like they're out of it with Jameis Winston? Because I think they do. Like, well, I see Joe Shane something, making calls and all this. You got to invest in your backup quarterback before you need one.
2: They're out. I don't feel great about it. And just on laying 2.5 here, he's 8-20-1 as a favorite covering in his career. It's not a great spot. I'd actually lean Tennessee. This is really tough. And you saw it live, Martin, with Harbaugh's body language. Yep. It wasn't even my thought. I just saw it on Twitter. The guy should have been somebody in that moment that kept it very New York, kept it very matter of fact, cheered on Jameis. Man, we saw that soundbite of him saying, "I gotta get going," after he was already going, man. That is not good for business. And obviously, it bows the question, wow, New York not prepared, ironically, with three quarterbacks last year for this particular moment, because Jameis does not look ready.
1: While Dart got hurt, quote unquote, in the pocket, he was on a shotgun play, took a 7-step drop. Buddy, where are you going? No tackle is going to be able to stand up when your quarterback's taking a 7-step drop out of the shotgun. It's ridiculous that it even happened. But, you know, I say that with the hope that he is able to come back soon and be healthy. But it's just ridiculous. Like, you see Drew Lock just went out and just played well enough for the Seahawks to win games. Are you building a team that's going to be able to compete at the highest level consistently? Because that's what you're going to have to do. Marcus Mariota for the Commanders. They're looking, they've got to be looking. Thank God Jaden Daniels not getting he's not getting surgery. Otherwise, they'd be cooked. Alex Monaco, Martin Weiss, we'll dive into more NFL talk next. We are
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6: Death. I'm Paul Stevens, Fox News. The nor'easter that's slamming the East Coast has claimed life today. Police say a 56-year-old man was killed by a falling tree in New York. Meantime, tens of thousands of travelers delayed, many facing flight cancellations as that nor'easter continues to pound the Northeast with heavy rain and winds. Fox's C.B. Cotton at LaGuardia Airport in New York.
7: New York State, New Jersey, and Connecticut are all expected to get more rain as the day goes on. And New York Governor Kathy Hochul says with tonight's full moon, it could create an even worse situation with coastal flooding and powerful rough surf.
8: We expect waves as tall as 20 feet in some areas. Winds will be just as powerful as the waves. Wind gusts exceeding 50, even 60 miles an hour have already been recorded on Long Island.
7: But the most significant impacts are expected in New England. Boston and coastal Massachusetts are facing pounding rain, street flooding, and wind gusts that could reach up to 60 miles an hour later today.
6: And thousands are without power, 40 million in the path of that storm. Hurricane Nolo, meantime, running parallel to the Hawaiian Islands, and folks are waiting there.
9: Hurricane Nolo, a Category 2 right now, spinning at about 140 miles to the south of us, and it made its turn to the west, so it will track parallel with the Hawaiian Islands. We expect a lot more rain to come in, and that is a big concern on the Big Island, also in Maui as well. We do expect a lot more rain to come, and that is why the island nation of Hawaii is hunkering down. The county here telling people to stay inside, do not go out today, as we're seeing emergency officials flanked up and down the roadways and big wind gusts coming in.
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0: Good evening, everybody, and welcome to Network Indiana's Indiana Sports Talk. I'm Bob Lovell. It's brought to you by Indiana Donor Network. Donate Life Indiana. We got football to talk about, college, the Colts. We're going to talk a little basketball, Fever in Vegas playing tomorrow. We have a lot going on right now, and the man who's going to shepherd you through the night, the star of our show, the foundation of the Sports Talk Nation, Network Indiana's Brendan King.
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2: Coach, what's going on? Great to be with you and Nick, and let's get right to it. Let's start with some college football. Earlier in the day, Notre Dame matching up with Purdue in an old rivalry matchup. And the Irish looking like the number three team in the country, without a doubt, toppling Purdue by a final of 49-10. We've got some sound coming from both Marcus Freeman and Barry Odom a little bit later, but it was another good day for C.J. Carr. 14-22 from the field, 237 yards. He threw three touchdowns, did throw a pick, but rebounded from there. And are we seeing a star in the making in South Bend? Micah Gilbert, two receptions for 83 yards and a touchdown at his coming out party with his 170-yard performance last week against Michigan State. So he continues to play very well. Notre Dame matches up with North Carolina next week. Purdue will be at Illinois. Over to Ball State, they fell to Kent State today, 26-13. Butler toppled Valparaiso, 33-28. Indiana State falls to North Dakota, 42-35. We've also got plenty of NAIA and Division III scores to get you, including as well a breakdown from last night with Indiana's win over Northwestern, 29-23. I'm Brendan King.

0: Welcome back, everyone. This is Indiana Sports Talk, brought to you by Indiana Donor Network. Brendan King, glad you're in tonight. You might hear in the background at various times here in the next few minutes some noise. There is a rather large fireworks show going on in downtown Franklin. And I wish I knew. I need to pay more attention to what's happening in my own town. We had a parade today. the square was full.
1: Was Max Clark back in town, or what am I missing?
0: He might have been, for heaven's sakes. But since we only live seven blocks from the square, we're not right downtown, but we're pretty close to it. And yes, just as we're getting ready to sign on, it starts to load up a little bit. So be ready for just about anything would be my guess. All right, your Irish with a W. How'd they play today?
1: Well, very well. And I think Notre Dame capitalized on a good opportunity, Coach. And we're going to play a little sound later from both Marcus right. Freeman and Barry Odom, the head coach at Purdue. And I thought Coach Odom put it well. With respect to Purdue, they're just not in the same avenue that Notre Dame is. And the Irish right. did what they needed to today.
0: Right.
1: And Coach, I've mentioned this the recent weeks. I'll mention it again today. With respect again to Purdue, these are the games that Notre Dame has struggled with in the Freeman area until this year. Quite frankly, you look at games where Notre Dame has certainly played to their competition in the Freeman era. And
0: right.
1: That was really a knock on Coach Freeman, if there ever was one, of recent years. It's that the Irish, struggled playing to their competition. But this year, at now 4-0, Coach, Notre Dame, be it they have not played as strong a schedule as other, powerhouses in the country. But look at what Wisconsin did today to Penn State. Wisconsin upset Penn State in Happy Valley,
0: right.
1: 24-20. So that was a quality win for Notre Dame to start the season. And, I just think the consistency, Coach, of C.J. Carr continues to show. And, mm-hmm. his growth, mm-hmm. he's certainly a Heisman candidate. 237 yards, three touchdown passes today. And as said in the update, the Irish seemingly, no pun intended, have struck gold with Micah Gilbert in that wide receiver room. Really, nobody knew who he was last year. But he rattled off that 170-yard performance last week against Michigan State, follows that up with two grabs, 83 yards, and a touchdown
0: right.
1: today. And then you look at how they play defense. They sacked Purdue six times. Bryce Young had two of them. So
0: mm-hmm.
1: When you're looking at all the boxes, Coach, seemingly the Irish checked, if not all of them, most of them today.
0: But Notre Dame fans aren't happy.
1: Says who? I'm happy.
0: Good. You should be. As a former coach,
1: no, I know.
0: I thought my job was to win, and I didn't know that I got style points. And it was so often the teams or fans look at this. Yeah, we won, but are you kidding me? Yeah, we won, but again, I say it. I know it's a broken record. It is hard to win. Notre Dame had a large advantage on the talent pool today. I'm sorry, Purdue. Purdue has to upgrade its talent level as best they can. They are not in a position now where they can compete talent-wise. It's painfully obvious. I think Coach Odom's the right guy. I think he's doing the right things. It takes a while. Even in this day and age, it takes a while. I know there's money. I don't know that they have enough to throw at this problem and solve it quickly. But Irish move on. They're 4-0. And who'd you say they play next week?
1: They'll get North Carolina. So Bill Belichick and crew down in Chapel Hill.
0: They'll get a lot of publicity on that.
1: They
0: well, that's
1: sure
0: good.
1: Will.
0: I'm happy. I'm happy for the Irish. Because listen, they're important. They're important to college football. Them being good is a good thing for college football, especially I think in Indiana. Even though a whole lot of people don't even know Notre Dame's located in Indiana,
1: but,
0: that's another discussion. What else is going on in college football? Anything? You mentioned Wisconsin and Penn State. What else is going on that caught your eye?
1: Well, a 91-yard touchdown drive in 1:46 for Iowa to upset Michigan.
0: Ooh,
1: without a doubt,
0: yeah.
1: 20-19.
0: Yeah.
1: And, a lot of people, I enjoy reading the Twitter sphere, if you will, if that's what you call it. And there's a lot of people
0: right.
1: out there talking about the old karma factor of Michigan, getting the good graces of the clock in their win over Western Michigan to start the season. And I know a lot of people are commenting today about a 91-yard touchdown drive at a minute 46, and Michigan's on the bad end of that. So that's been fun to read about today. Again, I have no stake in the game for either of those two teams, but that was certainly pretty crazy to watch. I thought the Texas-Tennessee game, Coach, was also terrific.
0: Yeah.
1: You know, Texas holding on for that field goal win. And yeah, how about number 21, Florida, also upsetting number four, Ole Miss, 52-28. So a lot of good football today.
0: Brendan King, scoreboard updates every 15 minutes. Short break. We'll come back, talk some more football.
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5: 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Tonight, mostly cloudy with a low of 49. For tomorrow, partly sunny with a high of 77. Tomorrow night, partly cloudy with a low of 53. 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
6: He's hoping to be back by towards the end of the regular season. That's not good. So the Colts, of course, out to an 0-2 start.
7: Right.
6: Coach, you're a smart guy. I don't have to explain to you how difficult it is for NFL teams to get into the playoffs on an 0-2 start. But I will say, in the division that the Colts are playing in the AFC South, it's not known for its star power, especially in recent years. So the Texans also come in at 0-2. So
7: right.
6: Despite an 0-2 start for Indianapolis, this division is still winnable, considering Tennessee, they really do not have a blueprint, even though they had the number one pick just a couple of years ago. And Jacksonville, of all people, is right now the number one team, seemingly the best run organization in the division. Of course, that has not always been that way. So the AFC South is always a venture and always a movie to watch every single year. But I tell you, Coach, even though it's week three, and I know that it is a long season,
7: right?
6: But the Colts, if there has been one thing they have struggled with in the Ballard era, and there have been many, but if there is one in particular, it's the division, and it's the slow starts in the division, because you can't make up division games, Coach. You got to win them when they come along, and they have a terrific opportunity tomorrow at 1 o'clock.
8: I'm not trying to be a bad guy, but the question I would ask is, what have they done to this point that gives you reason to be optimistic?
6: Nothing. Nothing. But, hey.
8: Well, that's kind of the point.
6: Yeah.
8: You know, that's why I bring
6: it
8: up.
6: Nothing. But you just hope. And Coach, this is what we talked about last week. In the offseason, they preached the, lessons learned. They preached that we're going to do it a different way.
8: Right.
6: And listen, they were in that game in Kansas City. They were in that game, right? But it doesn't go your way, and this is a league about wins and losses, and nobody really cares about what could have been. But you got to find a way tomorrow, Coach, knowing these AFC South games. The Colts, Coach, have not beaten the Texans since September of 2023. That's five straight wins for Houston over Indianapolis. So just you could use whatever word you want, Coach. Pull out the old thesaurus right now. Imperative. It is massive tomorrow that the Colts come out on the right end of this.
8: I've never bought into, and no offense, I've never bought into the having beaten somebody and how many years they haven't beaten Texas?
6: Five straight, so that, five straight matchups, yeah.
8: You know, you look at the roster of this year's team, look at the roster 5 years ago, none of those guys are together. Different teams, you still have Colts on the front of the jersey. I got all that, and I understand that, but I'd prefer to, look at a smaller sample size and see what they're doing. It just, again, it concerns me that you have, in historically speaking, statistically, the worst defense around. And I would prefer to focus on those kinds of things in terms of evaluating what this thing might be about.
6: Yeah, again, you got swept by Houston last year. You got swept by Houston in 2024. C.J. Stroud on that other side again. And, Houston has added along. They are without Nico Collins as well tomorrow. But, they brought in David Montgomery, star running back. He's a little older, but he still can run. And that Colts front end, that that trench area for Indianapolis. It's been the linebacker core that has left a lot to be desired in the first 2 weeks. Now, be it, you have seen two Hall of Fame quarterbacks. You've had to play Lamar Jackson and Patrick Mahomes. C.J. Stroud is not at that level yet.
7: Right.
6: But again, Coach, we're talking about results here. And so far, the results have left a lot on the table for Indianapolis. And in this 0-2 start, both teams, Houston and Indianapolis, this is a must-win on each side. So I would hope that sense of urgency is there tomorrow.
8: Having said all that, I agree with you. It's another game. They have 17 games to play. It's a long season, a long and interminably long season. And they can turn things around. It's amazing what a win will do for you. But the prospect of going 0-3, I'm trying to be a glass half empty guy, but the prospect is there. What are the experts who establish betting lines? What do they have this game?
6: You know, Coach, I don't have that in front of me. I'll get that to you after the update. How about that?
8: Okay, that's fine because I don't pay attention to it. But
6: I don't either, to be honest with you.
8: But I do in this sense. The odds makers are really pretty good.
6: It's a pick 'em, Coach. It's a pick 'em.
8: Well, it should be, quite frankly. All right. I guess I'm going to turn it over to you.
6: Sounds good.
8: Brendan King coming up with a school board update on Network Indiana's Indiana Sports Talk.
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6: Hey, Nick, I kind of like that with the old toss from Coach straight to the update. Maybe we should start doing that at 9:45. I do like the sound of that. Heading into this Network Indiana scoreboard update, I'm Brendan King. Let's talk some college football. Kent State defeated Ball State today 26-13. How about Butler holding off Valparaiso 38-33-28? Butler is 4-1 under Kevin Lynch. Their quarterback, Gabe Pacini, threw three touchdowns. He also rushed for 104 yards on the ground. It was North Dakota over Indiana State today, 42-35. Trees with a valiant effort against a very tough North Dakota team who last week played Nebraska out in Lincoln. Former Gibson Southern quarterback Brady Allen with the start today for the Sycamores. He had previously played at Purdue and Louisville. Allen was terrific, 18 of 33, 270 for four touchdown passes as the Trees seemingly

0: DonateLifeIndiana.org.
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5: 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Tonight, mostly cloudy with a low of 49. For tomorrow, partly sunny with a high of 77. Tomorrow night, partly cloudy with a low of 53. 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
6: 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We were able to talk about 20 different games on the air last night. Week number 6 is in the books. If you believe that, we're going to week 7 on Friday night, and we are rapidly approaching tournament time, which is still stunning to me, but that's where we were, and it was a fun night all around for all of us. And encourage you, if you haven't joined us on a Friday night, which I can't imagine you wouldn't, join us on Friday. Have some fun as we get into that. We're going to talk more about high school football later on tonight. Paul Condry will join us, as he customarily does on Saturday night, to recap the evening of week number 6 last night. So you'll want to hear that, talking about big games, big performances, and other information. And he'll also set the stage for week number 7 coming up on Friday. Okay, Brendan King. Fever in Vegas taking on the Aces tomorrow at 4 o'clock, correct?
7: Yeah, you going? You staying at the Flamingo?
6: I have never. Now, this will be hard to believe. I have never been to Vegas.
7: Really?
6: Never.
7: That is shocking.
6: My wife and I like to think of ourselves as just boring people.
7: Well, I would have thought you would have gone in like the Rat Pack days to see Sinatra and Davis. And
6: I would have done that, but back in those days, we didn't have a dime. So, you know, married at 18, high school teachers. Yeah, so we didn't come across money until late in our lives. And so, and we've, thank goodness, managed to get through it. But never been to Vegas. And can I tell you, I don't really care. I don't know that I, you know, you can't miss something that you never had.
7: Sure.
6: So I don't know. I understand. I understand a lot of people, everyone I know has gone. Again, we may be the only people you know who haven't gone. So I hope it goes well for the Fever. This is game 1 of the playoffs, correct?
7: You got it.
6: Man, you know what? There's so much that goes on in these playoffs, and I think they're playing good basketball. I think they're a good team. I think they're, you know, capable of winning it all. And it's just, playoffs take on it. They're a different animal. And you really, people use the term momentum, and I will tell you, there's no such thing as momentum in a playoff setting. You know, it's game to game, and you got to take care of business tomorrow. Aaliyah Boston, is she healthy enough? What's happening there?
7: I hope so. I mean, you know, if there's one thing that can be said about momentum in the playoffs, Coach, while it might not be a real thing and it's all mental,
6: right,
7: it's all about health.

0: health. And when you do have health, that can lead to energy. You know, health can equal energy. Right. And it can equal worrisome on the opposite side. It's another person to prepare for. It's another thing to worry about in a playoff series. So that certainly can make a difference. She is officially questionable, Aaliyah Boston is, for tomorrow.
1: Well, that's not great news. Well, what a wonderful day for sports fans tomorrow.
0: It'll be a good one.
1: Oh, my goodness. Are you kidding me? Just grab the remote and grab something to drink, and that's it. We'll see you later. We'll see you later. We'll see you in time for 60 Minutes or something on TV.
0: Well, I've got the weirdest thing for you to watch tomorrow, Coach, if you're interested in hearing about that.
1: Yeah, you know what? I'm weird enough. I'll listen to anything. Yeah.
0: The Cubs are going to play the Red Sox, Coach, tomorrow at 3:05. In Tampa, Florida. Thanks to the big nor'easter that's hitting Boston, Massachusetts.
1: No way.
0: The Cubs and Red Sox have moved down to Tampa, Coach. So the old move in the big leagues. So no game tonight for those two. And they'll close. Yeah. How about closing the regular season tomorrow in a ballpark that neither call home?
1: Doesn't matter. It has sunshine.
0: That's right.
1: so they're playing in Tampa.
0: That's right. Yeah. Tampa is in Philadelphia. Right. So the Rays, obviously Tropicana Field is, first of all, thankfully refurbished after that just nasty hurricane that went through Tampa. Yeah, yeah, and obviously, you know, some really scary stuff with the roof there at Tropicana being blown off. But thankfully, that's all good. And Tampa has had a place to play home games and not minor league field to do so. But yeah, so thanks to the nor'easter that's ripping through New England, the Red Sox and the Cubs play the doubleheader at Fenway on Friday. And no game tonight, so they could travel down to Tampa and play tomorrow and close the regular season. A weird one.
1: No, I mean, it's amazing. So you can sit there with that remote, add baseball now.
0: That's right.
1: You got the Cubs.
0: Oh, it's the best, Coach. The best time in baseball is coming. The regular season finale tomorrow. It's on the way.
1: I was that kid in elementary school that had the transistor radio. And took the earphone and ran it up through his sleeve and put it in his ear.
0: That's the way to go.
1: And he got caught and called my mom and dad, you know. So my dad says, look, you don't understand. He really likes baseball. And I got in trouble. I didn't really care. But I was that guy. And I broke my arm in the fifth grade. And the only thing that made it palatable was on the ride to Methodist Hospital from Plainfield. My parents had the new World Series game on, and I'm lying in the back seat listening to the game. That's the only thing that made it. That's the only way I got through. All right, we got things to talk about coming up. Top of the hour school board update. Brendan King is going to be able to do that. We'll be there in just a few seconds. When we come back, we're going to talk with our good friend, Matt Taylor from the Colts. We'll talk to him at the top of the hour, talking about the matchup tomorrow. Also, later on tonight, we're going to continue to talk about the matchup in college basketball, in college football matchups around the state. And we'll talk about the Notre Dame and Purdue game. We'll also focus on the Colts, and Paul Condrey will join us. So we have a lot to talk about. Coming up on the show tonight. Short break, top of the hour scoreboard update coming up with Brendan King. This is Indiana Sports Talk.

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0: And Coach, you made it happen.
1: So thank you, Coach.
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13: It's not over yet. I'm Paul Stevens, Fox News. That nor'easter still slamming the East Coast did claim at least one life today. Police say a 56-year-old man was killed by a falling tree in New York City. Meantime, thousands of travelers have delayed plans, many facing flight cancellations. That nor'easter continues to pound the Northeast with wind and heavy rain. Fox's C.B. Cotton at New York's LaGuardia Airport.
14: New York State, New Jersey, and Connecticut are all expected to get more rain as the day goes on. And New York Governor Kathy Hochul says with tonight's full moon, it could create an even worse situation with coastal flooding and powerful rough surf.
15: We expect waves as tall as 20 feet in some areas. Winds will be just as powerful as the waves. Wind gusts exceeding 50, even 60 miles an hour. Have already been recorded on Long Island.
14: But the most significant impacts are expected in New England. Boston and coastal Massachusetts are facing pounding rain, street flooding, and wind gusts that could reach up to 60 miles an hour later today.
13: Meantime, in the Pacific, Hurricane Nolo is running parallel to the Hawaiian Islands. Fox Weather's Robert Ray on the Big Island with more.
16: Hurricane Nolo, a Category 2 right now, spinning at about 140 miles to the south of us, and it made its turn to the west, so it will track parallel with the Hawaiian Islands. We expect a lot more rain to come in, and that is a big concern on the Big Island, also in Maui as well. We do expect a lot more rain to come, and that is why the island nation of Hawaii is hunkering down. The county here telling people to stay inside. Do not go out today. As we're seeing emergency officials flanked up and down the roadways and big wind gusts coming in.
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12: 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Just click listen, then swipe right and hear the latest news updates on your time. 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Download it now.
13: President Trump meeting earlier this week with China's President Xi Jinping.
20: President Trump says that Chinese President Xi Jinping agrees that Iran should never have a nuclear weapon. That was during this week's three-day U.S.-China summit here in D.C. But the two did not spend much time talking about things like Taiwan or even AI, according to the president. That is because he says on Taiwan, Xi knows the U.S. position and that that's not changing. Now, for AI, both the U.S. and China have agreed to set up a communication channel for AI-related incidents, except they won't be calling it artificial intelligence, but super intelligence.
21: It's a much more accurate name, because when you say the other, it means it's fake. Artificial means it's fake, and it's not fake.
20: Now, SI or AI will be the main focus, at least it is set to be, when President Trump and President Xi meet again in November.
13: And that's Fox's Alexandria Hoff at the White House. Pope Leo, given a big, large welcome during his trip to France, as an estimated 500,000 people filled the Place of Harmony in Paris. Fox's Lauren Green is there.
22: The unstated theme of this trip is renewal. This morning, the Pope visited a small social service agency named after Sudanese convert Saint Josephine Bakita, and later a musical welcome at the Catholic Institute of Paris to meet new Catholics. Nearly 80,000 young people gave the Pope a rock star welcome. A real-time proof that Catholicism is growing among young adults as the dazzling show embraced the imagery of France's most well-known young saints like the 15th century Joan of Arc. With the title of The Pilgrimage That the World May Have Life, Leo, the first American pope, is stressing controlling artificial intelligence and of upholding the value of human life from conception to the grave, a theme directed at a country's politically liberal bent where assisted suicide is now law.
13: And again, Fox's Lauren Green in Paris. Pope Leo said to hold a mass at the Lord's Shrine coming up tomorrow on Sunday. I'm Paul Stevens. This is Fox News.
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24: Tonight, mostly cloudy with a low of 49. For tomorrow, partly sunny with a high of 77. Tomorrow night, partly cloudy with a low of 53. 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
25: Texans, Lucas Oil Stadium tomorrow at 1 o'clock. The man who have the call, the voice of the Indianapolis Colts, Matt Taylor, joins me. Matt, thank you so much for the time, and hope all is well with you and the family.
26: Indeed, absolutely, Bob. It's a good little day today. Weather was beautiful. A day off with the family, hung out with the kids, and yep, absolutely, and ready for a full day of football tomorrow.
25: Can I rub it in just a tiny bit? I was in the pool today.
26: Do you have the heater going or no?
25: Yeah, you know, I've now become part owner of Vectren. So, you know, years ago when we made the move to build it and it, you know, we get a gas heater, and I just told my wife, I told Penny, I said, you know what, you know, this is an investment. We enjoy it. We get great joy out of being in the water. And I said, yep. You know, I know people, a lot of people don't use the heaters that much. We do, as a matter of fact. But my philosophy is I'm getting in it every day until I close it. And so.
26: Well, that's just it, right? I mean, if you're going to. If you're going to have it, you might as well use it.
25: That's the idea.
26: To use it, let's do it.
25: That's the idea. And so, I felt refreshed. I still do, as a matter of fact. And so, okay, talk me off the ledge. We're 0-2. You know what? This is a fun game. I'm envious of you for a lot of reasons. Number one, you have talent, and number two, you use it, and you're a good guy. Three things I'm not so sure I'm blessed with. But you got a great game. I know it's 0-2, but in the mind's eye of these players and coaches and everybody involved, this is like a playoff game.
26: Yeah, you're 100% right, Bob. I mean, it's week three, it's late September, but this has all the feels of week 17 or week 18
25: yeah.
26: In terms of magnitude, right? Because, I mean, there's so many layers of this onion. First off, it's two 0-2 teams who are desperate to avoid the 0-3 start.
25: Mm-hmm.
26: Not only would it be 0-3, but you'd be 0-3 in the conference.
25: Oh, yeah.
26: And we went back and looked it up this week, and, you know, I don't think this is sort of like applicable year to year, but just for reference sake, so that of the seven teams that made the playoffs last year in the AFC field, the most or the highest amount of conference losses from one of those playoff teams from last year was 4.
25: Oh.
26: And the loser of this game's already going to have 3.
25: Yeah, right.
26: So,
25: yeah.
26: Even, you know, hypothetically, you know, if the loser of this game, even if they get things turned around down the stretch, I mean, the margin of error is going to be razor thin the rest of the way. But from a Colts perspective, I mean, this was one of the biggest games of the year going into this season. And now that you're 0-2, it's one of the biggest games mathematically. It's one of the biggest games psychologically, because it's the Texans. I mean, Bob, if you were making a list of the top five reasons why the Colts haven't made the playoffs since 2020, consistently not being able to beat the Texans,
25: right,
26: is probably on that list. It may not be number one, but it shows up on the list because,
25: right,
26: I mean, the Texans have won the division 2 out of the last 3 years. I mean, they have what you wanted, and they've taken it from you, right? I mean, they've beaten the Colts 5 straight times by a combined 21 points. All of these games come down to the wire. They're all one-score games. And, you know, all due respect to the Jaguars, I think it's the Texans. They are still the chief rivals of the Colts, both on the field and also psychologically going into this game.
25: Having said that, what is it they need to do to be able to come out with a W tomorrow?
26: Well, the first thing is just find a way to finish a game. And it's way easier said than done. But, you know, the Colts are in the midst right now of this 9-game losing skid, and 6 of the 9 games have been by 1 score, including last Sunday night in overtime, losing by 3 to the Chiefs. It's just you got to find a way. And again, this is probably more like the fan in me, more so than like the objective broadcaster.
25: <It's okay. laughs>
26: right? But I mean, I think I kind of speak for the fan base. It's like, just find a, it's now. Like, you've got to do it, right? I don't want to say the season's on the line tomorrow, but it kind of feels like you're close to it. I mean, if you're ever going to win a close game that matters against a really good team, this would be the time to do it. Like, you just got to find a way to win a significant game. And if you're going to start 1-2, this is the game you got to get, because it's the AFC South.
25: All right, Matt, hang in here through this scoreboard update. I know you know the drill. We'll go to that and come back. Matt Taylor and I will come back, spend some more time talking about the Colts and the Texans, 1 o'clock tomorrow at Lucas Oil. I recommend you get a flotation device, get in your pool, crank up the heater, and listen to Matt on the radio broadcast. Matt, does that work for you, Matt? Does that sound like a plan?
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24: Tonight, mostly cloudy with a low of 49. For tomorrow, partly sunny with a high of 77. Tomorrow night, partly cloudy with a low of 53. 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
25: With Matt Taylor, the voice of the Colts before we took that break. It is a matchup with the Texans coming up tomorrow at 1 o'clock. You can hear Matt with the call on many of these great stations around the state. All right, Matt, we were talking about things the Colts need to do to be successful tomorrow. To this point, statistically, they've not performed well, and I'm being generous here, have not performed well on the defensive side of the ball.
9: No, not at all. I mean, you got to call a spade a spade. I mean, they've given up over 1,000 yards on the season, over 500 yards in each of the first two games. They've given up 74 points combined in the first two games. And so, unfortunately, you look at all their defensive rankings going into week three in a pivotal matchup here, Bob. There's a lot of ugly rankings, a lot of 32s, a lot of 30s, a lot of 31s. I mean, you get the idea. The biggest thing within all of that, right? I mean, obviously, they're not stopping the run. They're tackling very poorly so far through two games. But the biggest thing within all of that, the biggest thing they've got to clean up is the explosive plays. Based on my math that I did over the first 2 weeks of the season,
25: right,
9: the Colts have allowed, they've allowed 14 completions of at least 17 yards. And within that, they've given up 8 over 30 and 4 over 40.
25: Yikes.
9: So that's just what it does when you give up explosive plays like that. It just helps the offense quickly get into a scoring threat. And it's kind of the opposite effect from the Colts. You know, Brendan right there just did a great job in the update detailing the receivers in this game, the top receivers on both sides that aren't going to play, and Alec Pierce and Nico Collins. The Colts on offense, it's the opposite of that, right? They only have 4 completions on the season over 20 yards. Mm. It's just hard in the NFL to go on consistently do, you know, 10, 11, 12 right. play drives and cap it off with touchdowns. It's just not realistic because it's hard to score points in the NFL. All of these defenses are good. They're filled with playmakers. And then inevitably, right, I mean, throughout the course of a long drive, stuff happens where you get called for a holding penalty or you get a tackle for loss and all of a sudden you're off schedule, right? So, I mean, that's what the Colts have to clean up. They just can't give the big plays to opposing offenses to move down the field quickly and get in field goal range or get inside the red zone. The middle of the field has been very, very problematic. Linebackers aren't covering. Justin Wally's off to I hate to pick on him, but, I mean, the analytics are what they are. He's having a hard time, at the nickel corner position, giving up free releases and giving up a high completion percentage. So, you know, I think from a fan base standpoint, you look at the amount of yardage allowed in the passing game and you're thinking to yourself, well, wait a minute, we've invested a lot of money and a lot of draft capital in bringing in Sauce Gardner and Charvarius Ward. Why do we rank 32nd in the NFL in passing? Well, I mean, believe it or not, those guys are actually playing pretty well and aren't giving up a whole lot. It's mm-hmm. just that everything else has just been so susceptible to the big plays. So got to clean that up first and foremost. But I think if they do that, a lot of the other stuff will quite honestly take care of itself.
25: Matt Taylor with us. We're talking about the Colts and the Texans tomorrow at 1. You know, I'm a basketball coach by training, so how about the approach of keeping your opponent off the field by having more sustained drives and doing some things offensively to keep a defensive unit that is challenged and not putting him out there and get exposed?
9: Well, that's just it. I mean, I think, you know, we always, it's kind of cliche in football, Bob, but you always hear the term, well, this could be a get-right game. And I think the Texans look at the Colts' defense and they say, wow, man, this unit's played, even though, I mean, both teams have played really good teams through the first 2 weeks. I mean, the Texans played the Bills and the Bengals. The Colts played the Chiefs and the Ravens. So, I mean, if you're the Texans offense, you look at the Colts defense, you're like, man, these guys aren't very good. They've given up over 1,000 yards. And then if you're the Colts defense, you look at the Texans offense, you're like, well, these guys aren't very good because they're only scoring 18 points per game. They're going to be without Nico Collins tomorrow. So it's kind of like weakness versus strength on strength. And the other dynamic when the Colts have the ball versus right. the Texans defense. So, I mean, I it's kind of like, you know, which unit runs out of strengths first, or which weakness can play better tomorrow, if you will. So it's a fascinating game. All I know is you can't let, with Nico Collins out tomorrow, and he's been just an absolute Colts killer throughout the course mm-hmm. of his career, averaging over 20 yards per catch lifetime against the Colts. What you can't do, going back to what we just talked about and not giving up the big plays, you can't let somebody else just go nuts, right? You can't let
25: right.
9: Xavier Hutchinson or Kayshawn Boutte or Jalen Knoll or somebody like that. You can't turn somebody else into a kingmaker, if you will. And so, I mean, I don't know who has the edge tomorrow. All I know is this is just a fascinating game. Psychologically, it means so much. And credit to the fan base, too, just on a little bit of a tangent. I mean, the last 4 or 5 years, and maybe I'm just being biased here, but I think the loudest Lucas Oil Stadium is on an annual basis is when the Texans come to town. Because I think everybody here understands mm-hmm. what it means and what this game represents and how impactful a win would be. So I think the Colts have that going for them tomorrow. But, it's an unbelievably important game tomorrow in Week 3.
25: And in games like that, you really need to get on the board first. You need to get on the board first and express yourself early and get into some kind of rhythm because falling behind early can get real tricky in a matchup like this.
9: And the Colts typically do that. You know, dating back to last year, they routinely did that. And then if you look at the first two games this year, I mean, they're perfect on their first two opening drives of the game. I mean, you know, the first game against Baltimore, 11 plays, 65 yards, touchdown. Second game against Kansas City, 9 plays, 65 yards, touchdown. The problem is, and I did the math, the on the first drives of games this season, the Colts are averaging 6.5 yards per play. The rest of the games, that number's down 2 yards. It's down to 4.5 yards per play. So, you know, Shane Steichen is brilliant. He is unbelievable, at being able to scheme up an opening possession and get the advantage and keep the defense on their heels a little bit. But it's just now the trick is you got to be able to sustain that. And the even bigger trick now, going back to what Brendan said in the update, is you have to find ways to still mm-hmm. be efficient within the offense without Alec right. Pierce. That is the biggest X factor now going forward for the Colts on offense. They still somehow have to be able to. It's twofold. They have to be able to take the shots down the field, and they also have to be able to complete some of them.
25: Right.
9: It's one thing to complete them, but you still, within the course of the game, got to be able to take your shots down the field to bust the defense out of playing close to the line of scrimmage and getting 8 or 9 guys in the box to take away the running game with Jonathan Taylor.
25: You can hear Matt Taylor tomorrow on many of these same great stations around the state at 1 o'clock. For the matchup with Houston and the Colts. What time does the broadcast start? What time do you, with the network, go on tomorrow?
9: Network, we start at noon. And then, like you said, kickoff on the Ascension St. Vincent Radio Network. We begin at 1 o'clock for an absolute monster in Week 3, Bob.
25: Matt Taylor, thanks for doing this, Matt. I appreciate it greatly. Have a great call tomorrow and have a great week.
9: You too, Bob. Always appreciate you.
25: Thank you. Thanks very much. Matt Taylor, the voice of the Colts, some great insights for you. Trying to give you some information, trying to give you some reasons to be excited about this matchup. It's school board update coming up with Brendan King, and we'll come back and talk more football, talk some college football, and also later on tonight talk high school football, recapping week number 6 on Indiana Sports Talk.

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16: I'm Brendan King with this Network Indiana scoreboard update here on Indiana Sports Talk. We're going to continue to recap everything we saw today from Notre Dame as well as Indiana last night. We had some sound earlier from Kurt Cignetti along with Marcus Freeman and Barry Odom. We'll get to that again coming up at 11 o'clock at the top of the hour. For now, a pretty good one developing down in Southern California. Number 20, Oregon, and number 12, USC are even at 27 each. 12 minutes remaining in the fourth quarter. Scary incident in the first half, though. Oregon quarterback Dante Moore, the victim of a targeting call, hit up high, had to leave the game on a stretcher, and then was transported to a local hospital. The only update on Dante Moore is that he was moving his hands, his arms, and his legs as he departed the field on the stretcher. No update from there. We will share an update for you if there's one given from the Oregon staff. But for now, the Ducks and the Trojans in a pretty big Big Ten battle, tied at 27. Again, 11.5 remaining in the fourth quarter there in Southern California. It'll certainly impact the Big Ten standings after Indiana's win last night. IU over Northwestern, 29-23. Indiana will visit Rutgers next week. And the update that we did get from the running back, Turbo Richard, today, who left last night's game with a high ankle sprain. ESPN college football writer Adam Rittenberg reported today the injury not as severe as it looked, and there was, quote, optimism around Turbo Richard. Richard also tweeted earlier in the day, quote, be back soon. So perhaps he could be in there in New Jersey next week. I'm Brendan King.
17: Welcome back, everyone. This is Indiana Sports Talk, brought to you by Indiana Donor Network. Fever, playoffs, they are in Las Vegas, taking on the Aces tomorrow at 4 o'clock. From the Fieldhouse Files, Scott Agnes joins us. Scott, thank you so much for the call. You just got into Vegas, so you haven't had a chance to acclimate yourself, and so you got a lot of catching up to do later on tonight.
18: Yeah, no kidding. I'll tell you what, the time change is the craziest part. You get here and back home, you're ready to go to sleep. And
17: right.
18: Here, things are barely just getting started for most people.
17: Well, yeah. I mean, yes, coming up. So the bad news is, well, the good news is they're in the playoffs. Bad news is they may have to start without Aaliyah Boston.
18: Yeah, so Aaliyah's been dealing with this meniscus right leg injury since the end of Unrivaled, like we've talked about. And it really just flared up, Stephanie White said, in this last game. And so she held her out as a precautionary measure there in that second half. But unless she wakes up and it's stiff and not feeling right, I fully expect her to be good and ready to go for game one in less than 24 hours.
17: Well, that's encouraging. That's great news. Everybody else okay?
18: Outside of Ty Harris, that's the unfortunate one. She had that awkward landing, and today the team announcing that she suffered a broken left fibula. So obviously going to put her out this postseason, but really, honestly, takes her out probably for much of next season, depending on what that recovery is like for her. But she's an Indy native, so a lot of the audience obviously familiar with her, too.
17: All right, so coming into this matchup, you know, it's playoff time. Put all the other things aside. How has the regular season gone between the Aces and the Fever?
18: Yeah, so throughout the regular season, the Fever had their way with them. Beat them by like 30 points last time we were here in July, then beat them by, I want to say, you know, 16, 18 the first time around. In the last one, they should have won, Coach, but they threw it away. They had one of those lulls. Chelsea Gray had a couple of buzzer beaters, went into overtime, and the Fever dropped that. But look, if you're the coach and you're spinning this, it's a new season, you're going, look, we had them all three times last during the regular season. We know exactly what we need to do. Aaliyah Boston needs to hone in and lock in. She's defended very well. Asia Wilson, you minimize her, then the second priority becomes, I think, minimizing another Indy native, which is fun. It's Jackie Young there. But outside of that, I think the Fever should have a lot of confidence about this matchup. The number one question to me, Coach, is the fact that they're coming off probably their worst week of the season. Shooting-wise, losses-wise, few of us expected them to ultimately end up with the sixth seed, but they kept dropping in the standings, so that's where they are.
17: Scott Agnes with us. We're talking about the Fever and their matchup in Las Vegas with the Aces tomorrow at 4 o'clock. I'd be concerned about not finishing as strongly as you'd like to be, but still, you're in the playoffs. You're playing a team you're familiar with. There should be no surprises. And this is one where, like most playoff-type situations or tournament-type situations, you got to take care of the basketball. You got to get on the glass. You have to eliminate big runs and try to generate some yourself. It's certainly easier said than done, but this is still a team that's getting better and better and has some of the most electrifying offensive players in the league.
18: They sure do. I mean, most wins in franchise history. They're also playing 44 games. They have the most points in league history per game. But there was a little bit of a setback this past week, but I think you remind them of what they accomplished this season. And then the one other thing I would add to all those, the commentary that you shared, which I agree with, is they got to get contributions from the bench. They need at least one double-figure score. I don't think in this matchup it can just be the big three and that's about it. This Aces team is too good, too talented, with such a good coach in Becky Hammon.
17: Right.
18: They're going to try to at least eliminate one of those factors. So whether it be Lexi Hall or Sophie Cunningham or Hines Allen, they got to knock down shots and they got to be physical and rebound.
17: Yeah, you remember, too, now playoffs are about adjustments. You know, playoffs are about game-to-game adjustments, in-game adjustments. The old cliche is things don't really get started until you lose a game or whatever, you know, that whole worn-out cliche is, you know. And so it's I understand what you're saying, and I made this comment earlier tonight, and people are looking, you know, they talk about momentum. Well, I'm not so sure momentum really gets into this because, you know, momentum is game by game in the playoffs, and you're focused in on that. You're talking about adjustments and trying to get some kind of momentum if you can do it. So a lot of interesting storylines to play out in this matchup.
18: It is, but there's got to be an urgency for game one because, remember, this first series, it's just three games.
17: Yeah.
18: So I don't think any team will have enough time to even build some momentum here. Look, none of these teams were in rhythm coming out of the World Cup. Both of these teams had two players overseas, you know, participating in that. And on top of that, then they played four games in 7 days. So these, all of them are a little bit tired, not 100% healthy, and they need to take advantage of this first one because, you know, it's a quick turnaround to Tuesday night in Indianapolis as well.
17: Far be it for me to tell them how to run their league, but only having a best of three, please.
18: Please. Coach, you remember 2 years ago, Caitlin Clark's rookie year, before the league really took off?
17: Right.
18: It was a 2-1 first round, meaning the Fever never played at home with the largest crowd in league history at that point, because that's how undeveloped and how the league had not taken off.
17: Right.
18: Until Clark. So the next change, I think, the natural progression is to make this first round five games at minimum.
17: Yeah, you're fighting for legitimacy as a product and as a league, and so act like it.
18: Is, look, you're going Indy to Vegas.
17: Right.
18: You have 1 day off.
17: That's
18: even the
17: I'm
18: NBA
17: saying.
18: Typically gives you 1 day to travel and then another day before you play. And so that, too, will be another challenge that both teams are dealing with.
17: It's late, and so I'm not going to get started, okay? there's so much about this that is mystifying to me.
18: Correct.
17: But
18: yeah,
17: again,
18: absolutely.
17: My phone hasn't been ringing to seek advice on how they might do it, so I got all that. So
18: the league,
17: you know, you got to come out.
18: Put your name in the hat.
17: I understand. You talk about the importance of getting a good start. Not just in this game tomorrow, that will hopefully will carry you through. Best of three changes the game. This is an incredibly important game tomorrow.
18: It is for the Fever, because keep this in mind, being a 1-1 series, if they come and steal one here, which they had great success doing that twice already this season, you go back home to close out the first round in front of your fans and in your own bed. And the last thing they want to do after being in Minnesota, by the way, before this trip, is to have to come back all the way out to Vegas to get one here against this Aces team that had won last year's championship.
17: Underscores how important, as you pointed out earlier, your bench is. It's incredibly important for your bench to come through tomorrow.
18: For sure, yeah. We know what Clark can do. We know what Mitchell can do. And Boston, quite frankly, if she can minimize the impact of Asia Wilson, that's a success right there. And so then it just comes down to what can you get from even their two big free agent acquisitions that have not lived up to the hope. I'm talking about Monique Billings and Maisha Hines-Allen. And same could be said for Lexi Hall and Sophie Cunningham. If a couple of them can give you a little juice, or even the rookie Raven Johnson, now with Ty Harris out, then I think the Fever have a really good shot tomorrow.
17: Scott Agnes, Fieldhouse Files. If you're not already online on the Fieldhouse Files, do yourself a favor. You need to get on and get smarter about the Fever, about the Pacers, about life in general. Scott, thanks so much for your time. Have a fantastic weekend.
18: Will do. Talk to you again next weekend.
17: I look forward to it. Thank you. That's a you talk about important game. Talk about must win. Best of three. Please, I guess I didn't remember that, because I would have had something to say about it earlier. That's good luck to the Fever. Best of luck to them tomorrow. Don't forget, you know, lock in. Get your remote ready. You got the Colts at 1, Fever at 4, Cubs tomorrow night. Brendan King coming up with a scoreboard update. 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
34: Tonight, mostly cloudy with a low of 49. For tomorrow, partly sunny with a high of 77. Tomorrow night, partly cloudy with a low of 53. 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
16: What's going on? I'm Brendan King with this Network Indiana scoreboard update here on Indiana Sports Talk. We referenced that massive Big Ten game between number 20 Oregon and number 12 USC in Southern California. Oregon without their starting quarterback Dante Moore, who was knocked out of the game thanks to a targeting call in the first half. Had to leave the game on a stretcher, went to a local hospital. Still no further update besides that he was moving his arms and his legs as he was being taken off the field. Oregon has just scored again, 34-27. Ducks on top of the Trojans, down to the last seven and change of the fourth quarter. As again, that will play some serious Big Ten implications, especially that the likes of Indiana have yet to see either of those two squads. Some other top 25 action. Well, it's been a rebound night for number 10 LSU. They are pounding number 23 Texas A&M 35-6 down to the last 8 minutes of the fourth quarter. And Ole Miss, who beat LSU and their former head coach Lane Kiffin last week, they took one on the chin against number 21 Florida. Gators beating the Rebels 52-28. Did you happen to see what happened between Iowa and Michigan? Down to the last minute 46 of the game, Iowa storms on a 91-yard drive, scoring a touchdown in the waning seconds to shock the Wolverines. Iowa over Michigan, 20-19. Not considered an upset, though, as Iowa was ranked one spot ahead in the top 25 entering the day. Top of the hour, 11 o'clock, we'll hear from Marcus Freeman, Barry Odom, and Kirk Cignetti. I'm Brendan King.
17: Welcome back, everyone. This is Network Indiana's Indiana Sports Talk. In-state matchup today between Purdue and Notre Dame. Notre Dame wins this one with a little bit of ease, I suppose. With me to talk about it, the man himself, Dr. Lynn Clark, Irish 101 and other

0: You know, you got to listen. You take a chance. You know what I mean? You got to.
1: I liked him.
0: No, I do too. You got to try to shake some things up. Well, your team's 0-2. You're a massive underdog. Why not try to shake some things up and see what happens?
2: Oh, definitely. And I think the revealing numbers is that Notre Dame gained 446 yards to Purdue's 218. Purdue ran the ball 11 more plays than Notre Dame, and they had the ball 11 right. more minutes to show Notre Dame was more efficient in their offensive possessions, and that good teams find a way to win where they're controlling the ball and dominating the game.
0: Dr. Lynn Clark joining us. You know, you mentioned C.J. Carr, somebody you got to pay a little bit of attention to. And, Irish, again, it's a good win. You know, you come in, you're expected to win. You did what you needed to do. You limited your mistakes, penalties, turnovers, those kinds of things. I would think you have to walk out pretty happy about how you played.
2: You mentioned C.J. Carr. He was 14 of 22, 237 yards, 3 touchdowns, threw a pick today. And I think Marcus Freeman kept him in there. You don't want to pull the quarterback.
0: Right.
2: It's like, well, you did something wrong. It's like, hey, go back in there, do some things, correct it. And then they did put in their second-string quarterback, Noah Grubbs, who throws for his first collegiate touchdown. But the other thing is Notre Dame, once again, got a lot of young guys' experience, and that's really going to pay dividends toward the latter part of the season. So it was business as usual. They rolled up the sleeves. They got the job done. A 49-10 victory. Now they go back on the road. They go to Chapel Hill to take on North Carolina, another road test. And
0: right.
2: we'll see if Notre Dame can continue to build on what they are building on the football field right now.
0: Well, the faithful are happy. You know, they get another W. The Irish continue to roll along. Who's on the docket next week?
2: It's North Carolina, but I want to go back and say one more thing about the defense. The defense
0: okay.
2: is just playing lights out, and Bryce Young, as he said, he starts the game off with a sack, but then he causes a fumble that's scooped up by Drake Bowen, who scores his first collegiate uh-huh. touchdown. And
0: there
2: so
0: you go.
2: The defense getting into it saying, hey, we're going to help you guys out and put some points on the board, but this is going to be a big test going on to North Carolina, a team that's really kind of unpredictable, but it will be another good test. And as you know, as being a coach, it's something
0: right.
2: about being on the road that does something intangible, helping the team maybe solidify a little bit more
0: right.
2: to kind of get away from the noise. And after that, they'll come back home to face Stanford before heading out to Utah to play BYU and then Miami toward the end of the month. And Notre Dame, just take it game by game.
0: Dr. Lynn Clark. You always make my weekends, Lynn. I'm glad you called. Notre Dame 49-10 winners today over Purdue. Lynn, have a great week. Thanks so much for the call.
2: Thanks, Bob.
0: Thank you. Coming up, we're going to talk some small college football, talking about U Indy and their matchup with Truman State. Rick Johnston from the ISC Sports Network will join me after this upcoming break, and we'll come back and talk more football. Next hour, Paul Condrey from the Regional Radio Sports Network and Indiana Football Digest will join us as we recap week number 6. Holy moly, week number 6 of the high school football schedule. That's all coming up after this short break. This is Network Indiana's Indiana Sports Talk.
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5: 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Rick Johnson joins me from the ISC Sports Network. He has the Truman State U-Indy game, U-Indy 35-31 winners in this one. Rick, thanks so much for the call.
6: Hey, Coach. Sad to report, though, it was actually Truman State
5: wrong
6: came
5: way
6: away with the win tonight, 29-27. But
5: 29-27. Where am I getting this? Where am I getting any scores? I'm sorry. Good Lord. Say that again. 29-27?
6: Okay.
5: Yeah.
6: Yep.
5: Well,
6: all good. No worries.
5: It's all right. So tell me about this game. Truman, a little bit of a drive coming in from Missouri. So this is an interesting matchup, to say the least.
6: Yeah, you know, they'd only beaten UIndy once before tonight. That came back in 2016.
5: Right.
6: You know, they met two times last year, close game, 10-point win for UIndy in the regular season. And then they really ran away with the playoff game over the Bulldogs, putting 50 points on the board at home. So Truman State had something to prove. Both teams came in 1-3.
5: Mm-hmm.
6: You know, really looking for a win, particularly UIndy. You know, they beat Marion in week one and had lost three games, you know, in a row coming in.
5: Right.
6: But both teams, had outscored their opponents by one point coming in. So both teams, I thought, really felt that they could be, you know, much better than 1-3. And offense was hard to come by in the first half. If you take away a 53-yard run by Truman State's stud sophomore running back, Madden Irving, no team had a play longer than 15 yards.
5: Mm.
6: So that's how
5: mm-hmm.
6: we got to a 7-3 halftime lead
5: right.
6: for Truman State. And then we had eight possessions, Coach, in the second half. The last one was a kneel down for Truman State. The first seven all ended in points, whether a touchdown or a field goal. So something was spoken at halftime, and the offenses for both teams kicked into high gear for sure.
5: I was going to say, whatever adjustments they made at halftime, they need to write a book about it and make a video and make a whole lot of money.
6: Yeah, they'd have their own island, and they just leave us all behind, right?
5: Yeah, absolutely. All right, give me the bright spots for the Greyhounds.
6: You know, I really liked how the offense came together in the second half. And you know, they have a new starting quarterback with Nick Patterson, and he was able to use his legs a little bit more in the second half. He did get sacked five times tonight, but showed some real moxie there and kept UIndy with some opportunities.
5: Right.
6: You know, they got it down to 22-20 in the fourth quarter. The problem was Madden Irving went nuts. He had over 200 yards of total offense, rushed for 100 yards for Truman State. And right when they got it to 22-20, the first play from scrimmage,
5: right.
6: takes a 75-yard screen pass. Truman State goes up 29-20, and that's all she wrote. But, you know, UIndy, I was really pleased with what the offense showed after a real rough first half, and was really able to come back and show some bright spots and score some points in that second half.
5: Hey, can you hang on through this scoreboard update? I know it's a big ask, but can you hang on?
6: I want
5: to talk a little bit more about the Greyhounds. All right, I appreciate that very much. We've had Rick Johnson on both nights this weekend, so it's a banner weekend for me and the show and for all of you. So Rick will stay with us. We'll come back and talk about Truman State's win over the University of Indianapolis Greyhounds. Later on in the 11 o'clock hour, Paul Condrey will join us. We'll recap what happened last night in week number 6 and look ahead to week number 7 in high school football. Scoreboard updates coming up. This is Network Indiana.
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12: Coast getting battered. I'm Chris DeMeo, Fox News. The nor'easter battering the East Coast turns deadly as the storm lashes out with heavy rain, tropical storm strength winds, and coastal flooding. A tree fell on a 56-year-old man in Brooklyn today, killing him. Fox Weather's Mike Seidel has more from New York's Long Island.
13: We're still gusting 45 to 50 miles an hour right at the far eastern end of Long Island on the North Shore. Two more high tides with that coastal flood warning until 6 p.m. tomorrow. We've got the high wind warning. Winds could gust to 60, 65 miles an hour through the overnight hours. The winds here will die down, calm down by tomorrow morning. And then after we get through the high tide at lunchtime tomorrow here on the North Shore, we'll be in much, much better shape. But a long duration north. Easter, the water tries to go out and it can't, so each successive tide is higher than before.
12: And the storm knocking out power to roughly 100,000 customers in the region. Meantime, Hurricane Nolo is taking aim at Hawaii. Sustained winds are 100 miles an hour, but it's expected to become a major hurricane by early tomorrow morning. Nolo is still a powerful Category 4 storm with 145-mile-an-hour winds off the Mexico coast. Well, after Iran proposed a deal to reopen the Strait of Hormuz, President Trump rejected that offer.
14: President Trump says he is still open to negotiations, but he found that this proposal, the demands that Iran placed on the U.S. under it, to be too bold, given the economic condition that Iran has put itself in. Listen.
15: What they want to do is immediately open the Hormuz Strait. You know why? Because they're dying. You know why they're dying? Because they have no money coming in. Because they get their money from the Hormuz Strait.
14: Now, President Trump says that his Chinese counterpart during this week's three-day state visit agrees that Iran should never have a nuclear weapon. But the president did not address whether to spoke about alleged aid that Beijing has provided to Iran.
12: Fox's Alexandria Hoff. 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
12: One of the greatest pitchers in baseball history calls it a career. Fox's Jay Berman has more.
28: Verlander allowed 2 runs and 5 hits while striking out 6 in his 91-pitch outing against the Pirates, the final of his career. When he was taken out of the game, his 7-year-old daughter Genevieve met him on the mound. Needless to say, that's when the emotions got the best of everyone. Verlander finishes his career with a 3.33 ERA. And 3,560 strikeouts, 8th on the career list. I'm Jay Berman, Fox News.
12: Controversial Twitch streamer Hassan Piker has been facing more controversy as he took the podium at Cornell University earlier this week.
29: He's now claiming MAGA supporters are terrified of the socialist movement. He says the socialist movement has the moral majority on their side as they make changes happen by, quote, demanding an end to the endless wars and the profiteering off of health care. Piker is endorsing socialist House candidate Daria Eliza Avila Xavier. She was arrested while protesting Israeli Prime Minister Benjamin Netanyahu's visit to New York City. In an op-ed, she said in part, quote, I refuse to allow a war criminal to roam the streets of our city unchallenged. I refuse to play host to a man who has overseen the slaughter or injury of more than 64,000 children in Gaza with American taxpayer dollars.
12: That's Fox's Christina Coleman. 4 people are dead after a helicopter crash just outside of Montreal. A spokesperson saying the chopper was reportedly experiencing difficulties before going down. The Transportation Safety Board in Canada is investigating that crash. Well, the nor'easter seems to be affecting ticket prices for Sunday's New York Giants game against the Tennessee Titans at MetLife Stadium. Upper-level seats starting as low as $14 to $21 on secondary market prices. I'm Chris DeMayo. This is Fox News.
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32: Tonight, mostly cloudy with a low of 49. For tomorrow, partly sunny with a high of 77. Tomorrow night, partly cloudy with a low of 53. 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
5: It's 29-27 win over the University of Indianapolis. All right, I'll let you pick back up where you were. I hate to interrupt you, but I enjoy spending time with you, so I want to have as much time as I can and not be rushed.
6: Well, thank you, Coach. And we can't get in the way of Brendan King given the scores. We know who the star of the show is, as you say. So
5: he's pretty demanding and around here, and so I do what he tells me to do, and I try to try to give him as much time as he can get.
6: That's good. That's smart. That's why you've been in business so long.
5: Well, maybe.
6: It's facilitating.
5: Yeah, I don't know. All right, so you, Indy, it's a tough one. I mean, this is a tough loss
6: for
5: him. You know, you have so few home games, so to speak. You got to hold serve at home.
6: Yeah, and you know they're on the road next week at William Jewell, back home on October 10th against Missouri S&T. The biggest issue for UIndy is they've started slow in every game. They have not scored the first in any of their 5 games this season. So they're always playing from behind, and it's something that we talked with Coach Kievers about going into the week. He mentioned Last week, you know, they changed some things up, and then they fumble a strip sack on the first series, and it gets returned for a touchdown when they're at McKendree. They battle all the way back and end up losing by four. So the real surprising thing for UIndy is they had three wide receivers go over 60 yards receiving side. That wasn't the surprising part, but they bring back, they're the only school in the GLVC that brings back two running backs that rushed for over 700 yards last season in Garrett Sherrill and Justyr Spataki, and both those guys were limited tonight on the ground. And so it was definitely a point of emphasis for Truman State. They were not going to let Sherrill or Fataki beat them tonight, and they made sure that was going to be the case. And then they turned up the pressure, like I mentioned. You know, they sacked Nick Patterson five times tonight.
5: All right. As you mentioned, they're on the road again next week, right?
6: Mm-hmm. That's right. At William Jewell next week, and then back home on October 10th against Missouri S&T.
5: Well, let's hope things turn around for them. I really do. I think Coach Keevers is as good as it gets, and we're fortunate to have him in our state coaching football. Rick Johnston, what's your schedule this next week, and who do you have Friday night?
6: Next week, I am I continue my run with North Central. It's my third Panther game in as many weeks. So they're at Lawrence Central next Friday, and then no broadcast next Saturday, but if you're running the half marathon at Fort Benning, I'll be the one that'll be hollering at you, giving you instructions before you go run a half marathon. So
5: probably not going to do that, but it's a great thought. Okay.
6: Okay. I won't be sad if I don't see you then, since I know you won't be there.
5: Thanks for thinking of me. Rick Johnston from the ISC Sports Network. Rick, thank you so much for the call. Have a fantastic weekend.
6: Thanks, Coach. You too.
5: Thank you. Brendan King. What is up, brother? Catch me up on what I've missed since I was doing these interviews.
0: Well, probably the most notable college football game is the battle in the Big Ten that is going to be won by Oregon here in the next 31 seconds. Oregon responding after losing their starting quarterback, Dante Moore, coach. Moore was knocked out of the game on a targeting call to go to the hospital, left on a stretcher.
5: Wow.
0: NBC did report that he was moving the arms and the legs as he departed, but no other update from there. Either way, the Ducks certainly have had the resiliency, coach, because at the time of their starting QB being knocked out of the game, they were losing, be it by just 4 points. But Oregon has had a tremendous second half and have scored back-to-back touchdowns on USC in Southern California. So you look at Indiana's schedule and just, you know, specifically pointing out the Hoosiers, considering they have had the 4-0 start. You know, eventually they will have to play USC. USC is on their schedule, so that's going to be a regular season game. But you never know in whether it's the Big Ten tournament or the Big Ten championship or even the college football playoff if Oregon is going to be a team they eventually clash with. So I think this game certainly is a Big Ten preview of what perhaps is coming the rest of the way, because this is going to be USC's first loss and Oregon is going to be 3-1.
5: You know, the interesting thing about football has always, to me, has always been, number one, you know, I come from a sport where you play 30 games. So, you know, so if you lose one, you lose one. It doesn't kill you. In football, if you lose a game, the way this playoff system is set up, you find yourself on the outside looking in. Or if not on the outside looking in, a horrible seed. And so it's incredibly important that you win in football. I mean, I understand that that's something of, you know, a foregone conclusion, but it's unbelievable in terms of the pressure you put yourself under having a loss in regular season. And that's the system they have. That's the system they want. That's how it goes. And so that's just that's kind of where they are. All right. I'm going to take a break. I'm going to turn it over to you in a second here, Mr. Brendan King. And then you and I are going to chat it up a little bit more, talk a little Colts football when we come back on Network Indiana's Indiana.

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15: 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Tonight, mostly cloudy with a low of 49. For tomorrow, partly sunny with a high of 77. Tomorrow night, partly cloudy with a low of 53. 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
16: I'm Brendan King with this Network Indiana scoreboard update here on Indiana Sports Talk. It has gone final in the Big Ten. Number 20 Oregon upsets number 12 USC in Southern California, 41-27. And that was after Oregon quarterback Dante Moore was knocked out of the game on a targeting call in the first half. At that point, it was 7-3 USC. Ends up finishing Oregon 41, USC 27. So looking at the Indiana football schedule, the Hoosiers will play USC on November 14th. That's a long time away. In that span, Indiana will play the likes of Ohio State, Michigan, Nebraska, others. But circle that as USC, for the first time this season, has lost a game. Indiana is not scheduled to play Oregon in the regular season. But of course, with how the college football playoff operates now, could it be a future matchup between the Hoosiers and the Ducks? Only time will tell. Glancing at the Colts and the Texans, set for tomorrow, 1 o'clock. Indianapolis has not beaten Houston since September of 2023. That was a 31-20 win for the Colts in Houston. The Texans have rattled off five consecutive victories, including sweeps in 2024 and 2025. A battle between a couple 0-2 teams. Sense of urgency could not be higher tomorrow afternoon at Lucas Oil Stadium. Colts are without two wide receivers. Number one receiver Alec Pierce, as well as Ashton Doolin. Charvarius Ward, the corner, is questionable. Texans without their top wide receiver, Nico Collins. I'm Brendan King.
17: back, everybody. This is Network Indiana's Indiana Sports Talk. Notre Dame and Purdue today. We've talked about this game a little bit. Let's talk about it more with one of our own, Nathaniel Finch. You all know Nathaniel Finch from Indiana Sports Talk. All right, run by. Explain to me again. You were working the Notre Dame Purdue game in what capacity?
18: Yeah, Coach, I was the spotter for Notre Dame Radio, so they're great play-by-play guy, Tony Simeone. He, as he's calling out the play, you know, it helps to have a guy with binoculars there pointing out who's making the tackle, who's doing what, and that was my role today for Notre Dame Radio.
17: All right, tell me, from your perspective, you're there, you're right there, and you're also in your ear, you're hearing the broadcast, so you're kind of in the middle, you're really in the middle of a lot of things at this game today.
18: Yeah, and as a Purdue guy, admittedly, it was painful at times. It was certainly a tough game for a Purdue fan. And, well, the Boilers had shown a lot of promise this year on one side of the ball. Today, no promise anywhere whatsoever.
17: Right.
18: I mean, they picked a bad day to have their worst game of the season. And whereas Notre Dame, according to Tony, the play-by-play guy for these guys, had their best game of the season.
17: Right.
18: Especially on defense, it was just a complete all-around shutdown performance by Notre Dame. And aside from maybe one drive in the second half that Marcus Freeman would like to be back, it was almost a perfect game.
17: Early on in the game, to kind of roll the dice and get a little fake punt to try to generate something, I like the thought. It just didn't work.
18: Here's my thought for you, Coach, as a longtime coach in the state. Why wouldn't you want your star quarterback in the offense out there on fourth and short as opposed to putting the punt team and giving it to guys who don't typically handle carries and blocks and things of that sort? It felt like right there, everybody knew they wanted to go for it. You wouldn't fault them if they failed. Why not keep Ryan Brown in the offense out there?
17: Well, it's a great question. I think a lot of it is – you know your team better than I do. you know what I mean?
18: No, that's fair.
17: You know your guys. I think you look at it from a standpoint of, you know, you are, a decided underdog. You know your team's not playing particularly well. Talent-wise, you really don't match up well. So maybe you're looking at something that will give you a spark, give you an edge in some way that you can, you know, have something to get your guys inspired about. And that's one way to do it. I think your point's well taken. You look your guys in the eye and say, we need a yard. Can you get us a yard? And, give them that challenge. So, number one, I coached a different sport, but I always felt like it was, I was not afraid to take a chance, but I also knew the personality of my guys, and I always bet on them. That was it. I'm betting on you because I trust you and I believe in you. And so I'm going to bet on you. Win or lose, I'm going to bet on you. So that's just a – but you would have had to play flawless football, unfortunately, if you're Purdue, to win this game today.
18: I think the hope more was just to show a pulse, especially offensively. You know,
17: right.
18: Defense has been what it's been this season, but the thought was you've got the, top three passing offense in the nation right now. Go out there and see if you can't dice up maybe the best defense in the nation
17: right. And
18: make this a shootout. And obviously that didn't turn out to be the case. The first two drives for Purdue, they really were moving the ball well and taking time off the clock, too. Their defense sitting on
17: right. The
18: sideline, we thought, maybe there's a chance that Purdue can, I don't want to say take control because, you're never going to do that against number three ranked Notre Dame. But they certainly look confident on offense and just couldn't get it through. And then when their defense got the turnover in the red zone, they still couldn't find a way to score a touchdown. And something I found interesting, Coach, I'm working for these Notre Dame radio guys, so they've got all the stats that pertain to the Irish this
17: right.
18: year. And they're talking about the best defensive numbers since 2000 this, 2000 that. And, this last drive with all the backups in, with 2 minutes left, Purdue's just dicing up down the field and marching right down to score a touchdown. And these guys are groaning like, Mike Golick, the analyst for these guys, he's like, we've had all these great stats that we've been telling you. No second half touchdowns allowed all year. They haven't allowed 200 yards to any offense all year, and now it's the Purdue second unit that marches down the field and scores with 6 seconds left. It was an interesting way to end what was an utterly dominant day from those guys up in South Bend.
17: And maybe that's something you can use and build on as they move forward. Who's up next for the Boilers?
18: They have, I believe, Illinois. I mean, they're right in the thick of Big Ten
17: right
18: now.
17: Well, you know what? I think they have the right guy in Coach Brohm. I think their quarterback is as solid as can be. And when you're talking about building around people, it's good to have those two. But it's hard. It's hard for them. And what I worry about in a situation like today, you really weren't competitive. It did not go your way. And at some point, you know, these kids are playing as hard as they can play, giving you what they have, and they're not getting the reward. And you're hopeful that they can stay mentally into it and continue to give the effort that they give. And that's a hard thing to do under these circumstances.
18: Well, that makes you wonder if this is the last time we're going to see Purdue versus Notre Dame for a while, because the series historically has been dominated by the Irish, something like 62-12 or something crazy. Mm-hmm. And, I mean, these last few games, I mean, I think 150 points to margin of victory, somewhere in that range for Notre Dame the last couple of years. So it's, I don't know, Barry Odom talked about it earlier in the week that it's something that Purdue has to kind of analyze. Is sure, we love the in-state stuff,
17: sure,
18: but if we're just going to put our boys out there, you know, to be sacrificed at the altar at 2:00 on a Saturday, maybe we can find a different opponent instead. It's certainly interesting.
17: Well said, Nathaniel Finch. All right, what game are you working this weekend?
18: I have got Ron Colley's at home and they're playing New Pal. New Pal's been very good, obviously, over the last 5 years, as we know. So it's going to be, we got to strap up the boots and show up to play this time.
17: All right, call me Friday night. I'll look forward to
18: it. You got it.
17: Nathaniel, thanks for the call. Have a great weekend.
18: Thank you, Coach.
17: Thank you. All right, Brendan King, your thoughts.
19: Yeah, I mean, I'm pretty jealous, honestly, that Nathaniel got to spend an afternoon with Mike Golic. I mean, that would be the top of most sports fans' wish list, right? Yeah, that's pretty cool. No, what he said about Tony is without a doubt true. Tony Simeone is a terrific guy. I've had a chance to meet him and even work with him at times over the years. So, terrific guy. And then, you know, Mike Golic, it's his first year. Mike Golic Sr., that is. You know, Mike Golic Jr. used to have a run on Notre Dame radio, but Mike Golic Sr. now having an opportunity to do that color. But, no, I thought when Nathaniel said without a doubt is true. And, you know, we talked about this earlier, Coach, and this is said in total respect to Purdue and the program that Coach Odom is trying to build. Just two totally different teams out there, right? And, you know, credit Purdue for competing, you know, losing by 2 against Wake Forest. By the way, Wake Forest just beat Louisville today. So Purdue was certainly in that game. And then last week, unfortunately, Purdue couldn't stop a nosebleed in terms of that UCLA game, but still found a way to put up 38. It was just a matter of giving up 52. That was the bugaboo. So, you know, offensively, Purdue did some really good things, both against Wake Forest and UCLA. But when you're talking about a national title contender in Notre Dame and the team that Marcus Freeman built this offseason in response to Notre Dame not getting in the playoff last year, you know, certainly this is a retribution season for Notre Dame and what they're trying to do. And today, Purdue was just that team waiting in terms of the train that was coming down to West Lafayette from South Bend.
17: Yeah, that train was unstoppable, to use a corny and cliched reference to that. Brendan King coming up with another scoreboard update. Brendan, I'm glad you're with us tonight.
19: You too, Coach.
17: Coming up, we're going to spend time with Paul Condrey, the man from the Regional Radio Sports Network. Paul Condrey coming up. We're going to be talking about high school football from last night. Look ahead to next Friday, this coming Friday, excuse me, and all of that. After the scoreboard update with Network Indiana's Brendan King, we're going to talk with Paul Condrey on Indiana Sports Talk.

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9: WBIW weather. 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Tonight, mostly cloudy with a low of 49. For tomorrow, partly sunny with a high of 77. Tomorrow night, partly cloudy with a low of 53. 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
11: 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Right now at 11:30, we're going to recap everything you saw from college football today. 11:45, we'll give you a preview of what's happening tomorrow on your Sports Sunday. Beginning what we just heard from with Nathaniel Finch and the Irish and the Boilermakers. Notre Dame hammering Purdue 49-10. Irish improved to 4-0. They're at UNC against Bill Belichick and crew next week. Purdue at 1-3, looking for some answers, facing off at Illinois next weekend. Illinois losing to Ohio State today, 42-14. Four touchdown performance from Jeremiah Smith. Elsewhere, it was Kent State over Ball State 26-13. Butler took care of Valparaiso 33-28. North Dakota over Indiana State 42-35. Little preview of the Monon Bell. That's coming up November 14th. Wabash and DePaul both holding their opponents to single-digit totals. Wabash over Worcester 34-7. DePaul crushed Kenyon 31-3. All right, in the top 25. Plenty of upsets to talk about today, including number 20 Oregon taking care of number 12 USC 41-27 in Southern California. Oregon starting quarterback knocked out of the game in the first half, but Oregon, the Ducks, able to respond. Elsewhere in the top 25, how about that 91-yard touchdown drive? A minute 46 left on the clock. Number 17, Iowa, defeated number 18, Michigan, 20-19. Number 1, Texas, holding court against number 14, Tennessee, 20-17. Wisconsin upset number 13, Penn State, final of 24-20. Wake Forest, the upset against Louisville, 30-27.
12: Welcome back, everyone. This is Indiana Sports Talk, brought to you by Indiana Donor Network. Week 6 is in the books, and it has been another good one. 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Hall of Famer Paul Condrey joins us. Paul, thank you so much for being with us. And what a great night last night. We inch closer and closer to Lucas Oil Stadium.
13: No question, Coach. Great to be with you. And, of course, always excited about when we get in these mild temperatures, high 50s, low 60s. That's great American tackle football weather. So that was always a good thing. And it was a good week of preparation, I think, for most teams. Everybody's kind of, got the aspirations of wrapping up some conference championships and those kind of situations. You always want to get those conference championship patches for your Letterman's jacket, those kind of things. But some great plays. I would not go out on the limb to say that there was a night of loads of upsets. There were a few scattered around the Hoosier State, but I think in the marquee games that you and I touched base on last week, everybody who won, who we thought were going to win, is winning. And I think those are the kind of things that were kind of seeing itself out. I think the key thing, as I've talked to coaches and talked to people across the state over the course of this past week, is all those nagging injuries and how our teams dealing with nagging injuries. And there's some guys who, quite frankly, have been out for the year, and some guys are just now starting to come back. And you feel for those seniors, especially when those kind of situations pop up, when you're it's your last go around, and you want to be able to finish strong and get out there and play. And so those are kind of the stuff's going on, I think, this time of the year. And excited about what this coming Friday weather looks like. It's going to be another good one in the Hoosier State on Friday. So excited about that.
12: As we do on Friday nights, we had a lot of points scored, and we've had a lot of points scored all year long. And we've had some sterling efforts from running backs and wide receivers and quarterbacks throughout the year. And last night was one of those nights.
13: Yeah, Coach, I know that I didn't get a chance to see Bob Lovell, the quarterback, play, but I heard he could sling it around the yard. But even Coach Lovell would be happy with these kind of numbers. I'm just going to fly through some of these. How about Fisher's Roman Wessel? He threw the ball 53 times last night. 36 of 53, Eastern Hancock's manhunt, 12 of 13. The efficiencies of these kids today is beyond comprehensive.
12: Right.
13: Pendleton Heights, Brant Gray, 14 of 17. Jared Laughlin Freeman, 14 of 20. Chase Grove, North Central Indianapolis, 23 of 29. Landon Hall, 13 of 15. And we did a cover on Colts.com on him. Coach, I was talking with Tanner Camp earlier this week, because he works for me and does our broadcast for Penn Football. Landon Hall is throwing at an 86% completion rate. Coach, I mean, think about that. Think about how neat it would be as a basketball coach to have every one of your players hit 86% of your free throws. You would be ecstatic.
12: Yeah, absolutely.
13: Right?
12: Right.
13: And so here's a kid who's throwing the ball all over the yard. Once again, last night, 5 touchdowns, 13 of 15 for Landon Hall, 233 yards. Why people are not knocking down this guy's door is beyond me. And then wide receivers. And then I didn't even mention maybe the most noticeable player, and that's Brownsburg Oscar Fry, 13 of 17, 165 yards. And he's just doing it. Jackson Treadway, Carmel, 10 of 13. We go up and down the line about how great some of our quarterbacks are. And then you got wide receivers who are kind of rewriting record books. How about Max Hopkins from Fishers? 13 catches in one game. Franklin Central, Jace Brewer, 10 catches. Jackson, Mikesell, Hamilton Heights had 9. And we can go up and down the line. It is so neat to see these kids taking advantage of some of the things that they learned during the summer, doing the 7-on-7s. And I think this is the direct reflection on what we're seeing with camps. You know, I know that my buddy Lance Scheib and those guys at the Gridiron Foundation do a wonderful job with their camps, and some of the stuff that the kids are learning at those type of camps during the summer are really kind of proving to be really, really good things happen on football Fridays.
12: I'll tell you what, though. I did not throw for 80% back in the day. I know that I did throw a few touchdown passes, but it was not along those lines. Paul Condry with us. We're talking about high school football week number 6 is in the books. I know you've talked about this, and you talked about the expected teams to win. Were there any surprises that caught your eye last night?
13: Well, I think the one that jumped off the page at me was in class 3A. Twin Lakes is just kind of cruising along.
12: Yeah.
13: Seems to be, kind of going on its own path, or just kind of tearing people up. And then West Lafayette comes in 0-5, and Shane Fry's guys take care of business. And that's a big one. And then, of course, what it's going to do, it's going to set up a great game coming up this Friday, because Twin Lakes will be at Tipton, and they got a really, really – Twin Lakes has got a really tough back end of their schedule with the games against Tipton, Hamilton Heights, and Logansport. And so,
12: right.
13: I think some of the things that kind of jump off the page, I think Grand Moser, South Adams team beating Adams Central for the first time since about 2020. I thought that was significant there. I think, Kyle Enright's kids at Decatur Central, a big win against your Quakers.
12: That's right.
13: A great win for them. Nicky Hart picked up his 150th career win at Gibson Southern last night. Floyd Central, I think there's one of the questions that I think I'm asking my own self is, how good is Floyd Central? I understand they're 6-0
12: right.
13: in their class, but the question is, are they good enough to be able to play with the state's elite groups? But and another team that may be really, really the biggest surprise for me, maybe up at Bishop Knoll in Hammond. Rick Good's kids are up to a 4-2 start. That's like the first time, I think, since the first Bush administration. So, it's crazy to see some of these teams having great years. I know another team that's having a great year for them, once again, to a program that's really struggled, is Caston. Chris Ulrich's kids done a nice job. And so those are some of the unique stories. And Hagerstown's off to a great start at 6-0. Scotty Snodgrass has done a nice job with that group of guys over there. And so those are stories that you and I don't really talk about a lot.
12: Right.
13: Because those are kind of programs that, quite frankly, have just been, they've been either okay or they have really, really struggled. And as we both know, at the small school level, everything is cyclical, and you get into that situation. If you can get 2 or 3 classes back to back, you can really have some fun. But once again, and as the population comes and goes, those are kind of unique situations. I marvel at stuff like it's going on in Meconica. You remember when the Air Force Base was there, and when that was at its full population, that was a really great place to coach. But now that has kind of been changed, that dynamic has changed, and so, kids come and go in the military, and those are the kind of situations that unique people don't understand. Same thing like at Culver Academy. You just never know from one year for the other when schools like that, if they're going to have their kids back the following year.
12: That's exactly right, Paul. All right. Paul, I want you to hang on. Obviously, we're going to go to a school board update. But when we come back, Paul Condry will talk about week number 7. Let that sink in for just a second. Week number 7. It won't be long before we're at Lucas Oil Stadium for one of the greatest weekends of the year. And, that'll be coming up before we know it. So we'll come back, take a look at big games, because we're into conference play. These games have conference championship implications. All of that's important. So when we come back, Paul Condry will rejoin us, and we'll talk more about high school football on Network Indiana's.

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8: 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Tonight, mostly cloudy with a low of 49. For tomorrow, partly sunny with a high of 77. Tomorrow night, partly cloudy with a low of 53. 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
10: Hey there, I'm Brendan King with this Network Indiana scoreboard update here on Indiana Sports Talk, your sports Sunday for tomorrow, beginning with the 1 o'clock games of the NFL slate, which includes the Colts and the Texans. Both teams 0-2, looking to avoid an 0-3 start. In the AFC South, it has not been a very good start for three of the four teams. Jacksonville currently in first place. Colts without top wide receiver Alec Pierce, as well as wide receiver Ashton Doolin. Cornerback Charvarius Ward is questionable. Now for Houston, they're also without their number one wide receiving option, Nico Collins. Defensive end Jadeveon Clowney will also miss the game. Colts have not beaten the Texans since September of 2023. Five straight victories for Houston over Indianapolis. The 1 o'clock slate includes the Chargers visiting the Bills, the Panthers and the Browns. Jets go against the Lions in Detroit. It's the Chiefs and the Dolphins in Miami. Titans meet the Giants in the Big Apple. Bengals and the Steelers in a division battle. The Seahawks go against the Commanders, and it's the Patriots visiting the Jaguars. The 4 o'clock slate and the late evening window includes the Cardinals and the 49ers. Minnesota visits Tampa Bay. Kyler Murray back for the Vikings. Ravens and the Cowboys in Dallas. The Raiders go against the Saints in New Orleans. Sunday night football, the Rams and the Broncos. Now, tomorrow also features quite the interesting and odd Major League Baseball game. The Cubs will play the Red Sox in the season finale here in the regular campaign, but it's at Tropicana Field in Tampa. 3:05 start due to the nor'easter in New England. First two games of that series were in Boston. Cubs and the Red Sox tomorrow in Tampa. I'm Brendan King.

0: Welcome back, everyone. This is Indiana Sports Talk. Falk Condrey from the Regional Radio Sports Network and the Indiana Football Digest rejoins us. We're talking now about week number 7 coming up on Friday, as again, you know, we're stacking up weeks until we get to the championships at Lucas Oil Stadium. Conference implications, as I talked about before going to the break, we're squarely in conference play. You know, the battles are out there. A lot of places around the state.
1: Yeah, Matt Copsey and I, we work on some of these top games throughout the course of the week, and here's some of the games that Matt's going to be zeroing in on. I really like this matchup down, and I heard you on with Joey Paradine last night, right. Who's a terrific young coach, my goodness. What he's done at Tecumseh is really sweet. But they're going to be hosting a really good, well-coached Springs Valley team, a pair of 5-1 teams. I think if South Putt is going to get punched in the chin,

0: Evansville supremacy. Wrights Memorial, both teams undefeated. Both teams have outstanding kids on the front lines. Both of them have talented quarterbacks, guys who can do it all. And then, of course, you got John Hurley, who, quite frankly, is one of the best coaches in all of Indiana. He can coach him up. I think I like this game out east. This is a good test. The Columbia City, Brett Fox, an amazing young coach at Columbia City. He's going to be going to East Noble to take on the Knights. And then let's finish up with some big schools. I'm so happy for Scotty Turnquist at Zionsville. His team is off to a great start. They're 5-1. But Brownsburg, as we saw last week in the second half against Westfield, when Westfield wants to turn that switch, why don't they just go ahead and join the MAC or the Big Ten? Brownsburg unbeaten at Zionsville should be a dandy. And then I'm looking to see how Josh Miracle's Westfield Shamrocks bounce back. They're going to be taking on an Avon team, which also is a very, very well-coached football team. And I think What Robbie Gibson has done there, that their lone loss was to Brownsburg. That Hoosier Crossroads Conference has become, I think you have to say it, it has to become what the MIC was 10 years ago.
1: Yeah, I agree with you. Absolutely. Some great games.
0: I like it. I think it's a great slate for our fans to get out and see a game.
1: These games you talked about feel like regional, semi-state type matchups. I mean, that's what they feel like in terms of skill level and coaching and all the other things. Paul Condry is the best at what he does, and it's amazing what he does. Hall of Famer for a reason. Basically, the best friend football has in the state of Indiana. Paul, as always, thank you so much. I'll look forward to reading your great work on Colts.com and following all of these storylines, and especially looking forward to spending time with you Friday night and Saturday night next week.
0: Sounds like a plan, Coach. God bless you, buddy.
1: Thank you.

0: Hey, it's Tyrese Haliburton. I care about Indiana and the people who live here. We look out for each other, and sometimes that means stepping up in ways we don't always think about. Saying yes to organ donation, that's one of those ways. 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That means your yes could give someone more time with family, more experiences with loved ones, more life. When you say yes to organ donation, you have the power to save lives.
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13: How good a coach I was when I had great players. I was really good when I had good players. Similarly, when I didn't have good players, I was thoroughly mediocre. I'm just, you know, it's an honest assessment. I had both. And it's just, it really is like all of life, quite frankly. It is about people. You got to have the right people. I mean, you got to have the right people as your in your strength and conditioning. You got to have the right people making the right personnel moves and position coaches. All those. It's the right people. And right now, I think the talent level might not be where you'd like it to be. And I'm not in the business of how you do that and all that. I just know they've got a lot to go. We hope the Colts win tomorrow. It's a 1 o'clock game. You can watch the Fever at 4 o'clock and then watch the Cubs. Excuse me. Cubs, yeah, watch the Cubs tomorrow night. It's going to be a fun, fun day. Brendan King, have a fantastic week.
14: You too, Coach.
13: My thanks to Brendan King. And to Nick Rodecap, great job tonight, gentlemen. As always, thanks to our great stations to bring the show every Friday and Saturday night. And thanks to all of you for making us the most listened to sports talk show in our state's history. It is the history-making, legendary Network Indiana's Indiana Sports Talk.
15: Chris is my baby. Out of three children, he was my youngest. When Chris died, it was devastating and it was very sudden. There was a staff member from the Indiana Donor Network who talked to us about organ donation.
0: Cheryl and her family learned that her son Chris had already said yes to being an organ donor before he died.
15: I was so proud of him. Chris was able to save a life. 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

0: Welcome back, everybody. Fox Sports Radio, Aaron Torres, Jason Martin. We're closing in on 1 a.m. Eastern time. And as we do every week around this time, let's get it over to the news desk. Steve DeSager with your extended update. 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
1: Not out of the woods yet. I'm Chris DeMeo, Fox News. The nor'easter continues to batter much of the East Coast. Heavy rain and high winds hitting the region. Fox Weather's Bob Van Dillon has more from Manasquan, New Jersey.
2: High water, that's been the big issue right around these areas. And we had a major flood. It was the fifth highest high tide in Manasquan history. Now, the storms, I mean, it's just been parked offshore. It's been throttling the Jersey Shore now. This is the second night in a row. Now it looks like all the trending with the models edging it back across the Jersey Shore. It kind of camped out there for all day, just winding around, and then finally ejecting out by Monday. Biggest concern around here, yeah, it's the beach erosion, it's the coastal flooding, but it's the onset of the winds that are still going to be cranking. We're watching these winds gusting overnight to 60 miles per hour.
1: The storm knocking out power to roughly 100,000 customers in the region. The storm claiming the life of a 56-year-old Brooklyn man when a tree fell on him. Meantime, Hurricane Nolo is taking aim at Hawaii. Sustained winds are 100 miles an hour, but it's expected to become a major hurricane by early in the morning. Meantime, Molo is still a powerful force storm with 145 winds off the Mexico coast. After Iran proposed a deal to reopen the Strait of Hormuz, President Trump rejected the offer.
3: President Trump says he is still open to negotiations, but he found that this proposal, the demands that Iran placed on the U.S. under it, to be too bold given the economic condition that Iran has put itself in. Listen.
13: What they want to do is immediately open the Hormuz Strait. You know why? Because they're dying. You know why they're dying? Because they have no money coming in. Because they get their money from the Hormuz Strait.
3: Now, President Trump says that his Chinese counterpart during this week's three-day state visit agrees that Iran should never have a nuclear weapon. But the president did not address whether the two spoke about alleged aid that...
1: Fox's Alexandria Hoff. 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
1: One of the greatest pitchers in baseball history, Justin Verlander, has called it a career. Fox's Jay Berman has more.
37: Verlander allowed 2 runs and 5 hits while striking out 6 in his 91-pitch outing against the Pirates, the final of his career. When he was taken out of the game, his 7-year-old daughter Genevieve met him on the mound. Needless to say, that's when the emotions got the best of everyone. Verlander finishes his career with a 3.33 ERA, and 3,560 strikeouts, 8th on the career list. I'm Jay Berman, Fox News.
1: Controversial Twitch streamer Hassan Piker has been facing more controversy as he took the podium at Cornell University earlier this week.
38: He's now claiming MAGA supporters are terrified of the socialist movement. He says the socialist movement has the moral majority on their side as they make changes happen by, quote, demanding an end to the endless wars and the profiteering off of health care. Piker is endorsing socialist House candidate Daria Eliza Avila Xavier. She was arrested while protesting Israeli Prime Minister Benjamin Netanyahu's visit to New York City. In an op-ed, she said in part, quote, "I refuse to allow a war criminal to roam the streets of our city unchallenged. I refuse to play host to a man who has overseen the slaughter or injury of more than 64,000 children in Gaza with American taxpayer dollars."
1: Fox's Christina Coleman. 4 people are dead after a helicopter crash just outside of Montreal. A spokesperson saying the chopper was reportedly experiencing difficulties before going down. The Transportation Safety Board of Canada is investigating. The nor'easter seems to be affecting ticket prices for Sunday's New York Giants game against the Tennessee Titans at MetLife Stadium. Upper-level seats starting as low as $14 to $21 on secondary markets. I'm Chris DeMayo. This is Fox News.
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6: 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Overnight, partly cloudy with a low of 52. For today, mostly sunny with a high of 73. Tonight, partly cloudy with a low of 49. For tomorrow, sunny with a high of 74. 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
1: 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I'll take the price of the mud flaps off.
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3: News. I'm Deborah Valentine. The nor'easter is expected to pick up steam overnight as it rapidly deepens over warm Atlantic waters and moves closer to the coast. New Jersey's Governor Mikey Sherrill warning residents don't be fooled by the current lull.
4: Make sure you are prepared, and our emergency crews remain in close contact across the state with many of our county emergency centers. So report any power outages and keep yourself safe.
3: At least one storm-related death. New York City police say a 56-year-old Brooklyn man died when a tree fell on him. Hurricane Nola is tracking just south of the Hawaiian Islands, packing 90-mile-per-hour winds. Dr. Michael Brennan is director of the National Hurricane Center.
5: Hurricane Nola, located to the south of the Big Island on this Saturday, likely to see the worst impacts there today. Tropical storm force winds, heavy rainfall, the potential for flooding, so be in your safe place.
3: It's beginning to slowly edge westward away from the Big Island. 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
14: Overnight, partly cloudy with a low of 52. For today, mostly sunny with a high of 73. Tonight, partly cloudy with a low of 49. For tomorrow, sunny with a high of 74. 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
6: The nor'easter to intensify. I'm Deborah Valentine, Fox News. Coastal communities across the Northeast are bracing as severe weather conditions slam their communities from a rare September nor'easter. Fox Weather's Bob Van Dillen is in Manasquan, New Jersey.
7: High water, that's been the big issue right around these areas. And we had a major flood. It was the fifth highest high tide in Manasquan history. Now, the storms, I mean, it's just been parked offshore. It's been throttling the Jersey Shore now. This is the second night in a row. Now it looks like all the trending with the models edging it back across the Jersey Shore. It kind of camped out there for all day, just winding around, and then finally ejecting out by Monday. Biggest concern around here, yeah, it's the beach erosion, it's the coastal flooding, but it's the onset of the winds that are still going to be cranking. We're watching these winds gusting overnight to 60 miles per hour.
6: At least one death is reported due to the nor'easter. A 56-year-old Brooklyn, New York man died when a tree fell on him. Power outages, flight delays, and flooding all reported. Hurricane Nolo is bringing dangerous winds and flooding as it passes south of Hawaii's Big Island. Fox Weather's Robert Ray is in Waiohinu with the latest.
8: Breaking news right here, and this is Waiohinu, and it is just rushing water down our roadways. This is what we feared, but unfortunately, debris, rocks are all coming down here, and this entire roadway, this town, has water rushing through the streets. Unfortunately, all this water coming down mountainsides, it has nowhere to go. These are similar scenes to what happened during Hurricane Lala just about 5 weeks ago, and there is no wind where we're at, but extremely heavy rain, and this is part of that onslaught of rain that we were talking about, the 20 inches or so.
6: Hurricane Nolo follows Hurricane Lowell in early September and Hurricane Lala in August. Tropical Storm Moke also dumped significant rain on the island following Hurricane Lala. 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
6: A report from Reuters says hacker group Shiny Hunters has access to key FBI information from the agency's job site. The FBI claims it's actively and aggressively investigating. Fox's David Spunt has more from Washington.
13: According to Reuters, the digital extortion group called Shiny Hunters says it breached FBI employment files, stealing personal information of current, former, and even prospective FBI employees. Reuters also reports the group claims to have access to specific names and job descriptions involving work in intelligence and counter-espionage spaces. News of the breach first reported by independent outlet 404 Media. Bureau officials tell Fox News they're aware of a cyber criminal enterprise group claiming a compromise of the FBI jobs website. The group reportedly says the hack was not financially motivated. Instead, it apparently wants the FBI to take down a bureau bulletin criticizing the hacking group from earlier this year.
6: The FBI issued a statement about the attack saying they are working closely with third-party providers to help mitigate risks. A civilian is in custody after reportedly breaking through a barrier at MacDill Air Force Base in Florida. Fox's Chris DeMeo has the latest.
15: The assailant violently engaged the base's security personnel, according to reports. Fox 13 says the civilian got into an argument with security, which escalated and left one officer with non-life-threatening injuries. The base not specifying what led to the attack. Base security took the assailant into custody. An investigation is ongoing. MacDill is the headquarters of U.S. Central Command. Chris DeMeo, Fox News.
6: Police say that five people were shot at a house party in Arlington, Virginia, early Saturday. All five victims are hospitalized. One woman is reported in serious but stable condition. No arrests are reported. The relationship between the shooter and the partygoers has not yet been made public. An investigation is ongoing. I'm Deborah Dallin.
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19: Overnight, partly cloudy with a low of 52. For today, mostly sunny with a high of 73. Tonight, partly cloudy with a low of 49. For tomorrow, sunny with a high of 74. 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

0: The AFC South rivalry is back at Lucas Oil Stadium. This week, the Indianapolis Colts attempt to defend home turf against the division rival Houston Texans in a critical Week 3 showdown. Every snap matters, every yard counts, and the road to the playoffs starts with winning the division. 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
2: I'm Chris DeMeo. The East Coast continues to get pounded by a major nor'easter as heavy rain and high winds hit the region. Meantime, Hurricane Nolo is moving away from Hawaii Island, but not before its effects are felt.
3: Hurricane Nolo, located to the south of the Big Island on this Saturday, likely to see the worst impacts there today. Tropical storm force winds, heavy rainfall, the potential for flooding.
2: National Hurricane Center Director Michael Brennan. President Trump weighing in on this week's meeting with China's President Xi and on whether the issue of Taiwan was discussed.
4: Right now, it's, you know, fine. It's just moving along. But we didn't spend a lot of time talking about Taiwan. He understands very much how I feel.
2: The president speaking with reporters earlier on Saturday. 17 people reported killed in a mass shooting in South Africa. The motive is unknown. 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
12: Overnight, partly cloudy with a low of 52. For today, mostly sunny with a high of 73. Tonight, partly cloudy with a low of 49. For tomorrow, sunny with a high of 74. 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
6: Not out of the woods yet. I'm Chris DeMeo, Fox News. The nor'easter continues to batter much of the East Coast. Heavy rain and high winds hitting the region. Fox Weather's Bob Van Dillon has more from Manasquan, New Jersey.
7: High water, that's been the big issue right around these areas. And we had a major flood. It was the fifth highest high tide in Manasquan history. Now, the storms, I mean, it's just been parked offshore. It's been throttling the Jersey Shore now. This is the second night in a row. Now it looks like all the trending with the models edging it back across the Jersey Shore. It kind of camped out there for all day, just winding around, and then finally ejecting out by Monday. Biggest concern around here, yeah, it's the beach erosion, it's the coastal flooding, but it's the onset of the winds that are still going to be cranking. We're watching these winds gusting overnight to 60 miles per hour.
6: And the storm knocking out power to roughly 100,000 customers in the region, the storm claiming the life of a 56-year-old Brooklyn man when a tree fell on him. Meantime, Hurricane Nolo is taking aim at Hawaii. Sustained winds are 100 miles an hour, but it's expected to become a major hurricane early on Sunday. After Iran proposed a deal to reopen the Strait of Hormuz, the president rejected the offer.
8: President Trump says he is still open to negotiations, but he found that this proposal, the demands that Iran placed on the U.S. under it, to be too bold given the economic condition that Iran has put itself in. Listen.
9: What they want to do is immediately open the Hormuz Strait. You know why? Because they're dying. You know why they're dying? Because they have no money coming in. Because they get their money from the Hormuz Strait.
8: Now, President Trump says that his Chinese counterpart during this week's three-day state visit agrees that Iran should never have a nuclear weapon. But the president did not address whether the two spoke about alleged aid that Beijing has provided to Iran.
6: Fox's Alexandria Hoff. 17 people reported dead in a mass shooting in South Africa. 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
6: At least 12 people are dead and dozens of others injured during a suicide bomb attack at a police checkpoint in Pakistan, the Taliban claiming responsibility. The NFL moves to Brazil.
22: For the first time ever, the NFL heads to Rio de Janeiro, Brazil, for a Week 3 contest between the Dallas Cowboys and the Baltimore Ravens. Dallas is 1-1 on the year, beating the Washington Commanders in their home opener last week. Baltimore is also 1-1, but fell in their home opener last Sunday against the New Orleans Saints. This is the league's third time in Brazil after hosting games the last two seasons in Sao Paulo. Over 73,000 people are expected to fill Maracanã Stadium, which over the last week has had some concerns about the condition of the field due to excessive rainfall in the area. But an NFL official expressed confidence earlier this week that the field will be in good shape. Kickoff is at 4:25 p.m. Eastern. Tony Genualdo, Fox News.
6: Iowa is facing a tense congressional race in the November midterms as two candidates are vying to replace incumbent Republican Ashton Hinson. Republican candidate Joe Mitchell on Fox News Live explaining why voters should vote for him instead.
23: We'll be the only Republican in Washington not taking corporate PAC money. We believe in term limits. We want to ban insider trading for politicians. And also we want to stop the lawmaker to lobbyist pipeline.
6: Hinson is making a run for U.S. Senate. Americans continue to feel pain at the pump, but the Trump administration blames Democrats.
24: During the Biden administration, they celebrated closing over a dozen United States refineries and Governor Gavin Newsom in California in the last 12 months forced the closure of two more refineries. It's the missing refining capacity is what's given that extra boost to prices.
6: Energy Secretary Chris Wright on Fox's My View with Lara Trump. Four people are dead after a helicopter crash just outside of Montreal. I'm Chris DeMeo. This is Fox News.
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28: Overnight, partly cloudy with a low of 52. For today, mostly sunny with a high of 73. Tonight, partly cloudy with a low of 49. For tomorrow, sunny with a high of 74. 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
7: Deborah Valentine, Mid-Atlantic and New England states are experiencing a rare September nor'easter, strengthening overnight as it pulls closer to the coast. Fox's Chandler Painter.
8: Conditions are forecast to worsen Sunday morning around high tide, amplifying hazardous coastal conditions across the Northeast.
7: More than 94,000 customers are without power, according to PowerOutage.us. Iran's government claims they've shut down the Strait of Hormuz after the U.S. and Israel launched Operation Epic Fury, but Energy Secretary Chris Wright on Fox's My View with Lara Trump begs to differ.
9: The United States military, all of the joint forces have assured that we can continue, that we are restoring flow of oil and gas and refined products, even fertilizer, out of the Strait of Hormuz.
7: Ahead of the midterms, critics of President Trump say the Iran conflict has led to rising gas and oil prices. 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
6: Strengthens. I'm Deborah Valentine, Fox News. Coastal communities across the Northeast are facing severe weather conditions as a rare early nor'easter brings damaging wind gusts, torrential rain, and dangerous coastal flooding. Fox Weather's Brandi Campbell reports from Hull, Massachusetts.
7: Wind is a big part of this story with this nor'easter. We have had winds gusting or really blowing in the 40 mile per hour range here, and it's continuing. It has been intense, especially when we had heavy rainfall in the area, so it's almost pelting you as you stand outside here along the coast in Massachusetts. I have talked to some folks here, a lot of people just curious about this weather that we're dealing with because of the nor'easter. Many of them telling me that it's beautiful to them. Yes, this is technically a nor'easter, but if you're standing out here and you remember, yeah, we're in hurricane season, it might just feel like one depending on where you are here along the Mid-Atlantic and here in the New England area.
6: Eight coastal communities in New Jersey are under states of emergency. New Jersey Governor Mikey Sherrill.
8: We saw much of the storm coming in across the coastline and into the Back Bay. Some roads that are impassable and flooded out, so please do not try to cross them. Stay safe.
6: New York City and eight New York counties also under states of emergency. The storm's expected to gradually weaken and begin dissipating early next week. Hurricane Nolo bringing dangerous winds and flooding as it passes south of Hawaii's Big Island. Fox Weather's Robert Ray is in Waiohino.
9: This entire roadway, this town, has water rushing through the streets. Unfortunately, all this water coming down mountainsides, it has nowhere to go. These are similar scenes to what happened during Hurricane Lala just about 5 weeks ago.
6: Hurricane Nolo follows Hurricane Lowell in early September and Hurricane Lala in August. 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
6: U.S. troops are packing up in Iraq, marking the end of a presence that started more than 20 years ago. Fox's Kristen Goodwin has the details.
17: The U.S. military has said U.S. forces are on track to be out of Iraq by Wednesday. American troops invaded Iraq in 2003 to topple Saddam Hussein, leaving in 2011. But 3 years later, Iraqi officials invited a smaller U.S.-led mission to fight ISIS. With the extremist group later reducing to scattered sleeper cells, Washington and Baghdad agreed in 2024 to start winding down the mission. The Iraqi government has demanded armed militias lay down their weapons, but many have suggested they have no plans to do that. Iranian-backed Iraqi militias have struck U.S.-linked targets in and outside of Iraq since the U.S. and Israel launched a war against Iran in February. Kristen Goodwin, Fox News.
6: A civilian is in custody after reportedly breaking through a barrier at MacDill Air Force Base in Florida. Fox's Chris DeMeo has the latest.
18: The assailant violently engaged the base's security personnel, according to reports. Fox 13 says the civilian got into an argument with security, which escalated and left one officer with non-life-threatening injuries. The base not specifying what led to the attack. Base security took the assailant into custody. An investigation is ongoing. MacDill is the headquarters of U.S. Central Command. Chris DeMeo, Fox News.
6: South African police have launched a manhunt for multiple gunmen after 17 people were shot and killed in Wedela Tavern shooting Saturday night. Emergency services declared all 17 victims dead at the scene. Another 15 victims with gunshot wounds were transported to medical facilities. The motive for the shooting is unclear at this time. A second mass shooting occurred at a store in a different township near Cape Town in South Africa. At least 10 people were killed in that incident. It's not clear if the shootings are connected. I'm Deborah Valentine. This is Fox News.
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21: 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Overnight, partly cloudy with a low of 52. For today, mostly sunny with a high of 73. Tonight, partly cloudy with a low of 49. For tomorrow, sunny with a high of 74. 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
2: Fox News, I'm Deborah Valentine. The nor'easter is expected to pick up steam overnight as it rapidly deepens over warm Atlantic waters and moves closer to the coast. New Jersey's Governor Mikey Sherrill warning residents don't be fooled by the current lull.
3: Make sure you are prepared, and our emergency crews remain in close contact across the state with many of our county emergency centers. 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
2: At least one storm-related death. New York City police say a 56-year-old Brooklyn man died when a tree fell on him. Hurricane Nolo is tracking just south of the Hawaiian Islands, packing 90-mile-per-hour winds. Dr. Michael Brennan is the director of the National Hurricane Center.
4: Hurricane Nolo, located to the south of the Big Island on this Saturday, likely to see the worst impacts there today. Tropical storm force winds, heavy rainfall, the potential for flooding. So be in your safe place.
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10: Overnight, partly cloudy with a low of 52. For today, mostly sunny with a high of 73. Tonight, partly cloudy with a low of 49. For tomorrow, sunny with a high of 74. 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
7: Welcome to Music and the Spoken Word with the Tabernacle Choir and Orchestra at Temple Square. Conducting today's program are Mac Wilberg and Ryan Murphy, with organist Andrew Unsworth, and the spoken word by Derek.

For generations, harbors have served as places of refuge, a safe haven where sailors and their ships can find shelter from the dangers of a storm. Yet, simply finding the harbor is not always enough. Especially on dark and stormy nights, captains often depend on a series of lights to guide them safely through the channel and into port. Historically, safe passage into a harbor was often marked by an upper light and a lower light, placed at different heights and some distance apart. As a ship prepared to enter the harbor, its captain would carefully align its course with both lights. This alignment helped ensure safe passage past hidden dangers such as reefs, rocks, or shallow waters. Evangelist Dwight L. Moody once shared an account of a ship struggling to reach the safety of a harbor during a violent storm. The captain could clearly see the beam of the lighthouse, but the smaller harbor lights, the lower lights, had gone out. Unable to properly navigate the channel, the ship was wrecked and many lives were lost. As Moody told this story, renowned hymn writer Philip Bliss was listening and felt inspired to write the hymn now known as Brightly Beams Our Father's Mercy. The hymn reads in part, Brightly beams our Father's mercy from his lighthouse evermore. But to us, he gives the keeping of the lights along the shore. Let the lower lights be burning. Send a gleam across the wave. Some poor, fainting, struggling seaman, you may rescue, you may save. The lighthouse of God's love shines brightly, sending forth his mercy to all who will receive it. And God involves us in his work, entrusting us with the keeping of the lower lights. Our kindness, our service, and our invitations of friendship help the lower lights burn brightly, illuminating the way for all who are seeking refuge from the storms of life. Jesus said, "Let your light so shine that all may see your good works." May we each let our light shine, always remembering that our acts of service and love are reflections of his light. He is the light of the world. His light offers perpetual hope and heavenly guidance, and it can be seen across the waves by all who are searching for safe harbor.

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Until we meet again, may peace be with you this day and always.

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4: Lieutenant, did you hear what you said in there? Master Sergeant Hotchkiss often asks me questions like that as we ride along in the pickup truck on the flight line. We've just come from a meeting or an aircraft status update where I had been trying to sound like I knew what I was talking about, and he would kindly let me know that he could see through it. Sergeant Hotchkiss was 15 years older than me, but technically I outranked him. I was a new lieutenant assigned to an aircraft maintenance unit in the Air Force. The captain had put me in charge of the night shift. But Master Sergeant Hotchkiss, the crusty, mustached mechanic driving the pickup along the flight line where we parked the jets, he was the guy who was actually in charge. This is how it works in the Air Force maintenance world. They take a young officer, usually fresh out of college, and team him or her up with a seasoned non-commissioned officer, an NCO. The officer is in charge, but the NCO is the teacher. And whenever Sergeant Hotchkiss started asking me loaded questions like, "Were you listening to yourself talking in there, LT?" part of me wanted to fire back and defend myself so that I could look smart, at least in my own eyes. But another part realized what was happening. He was trying to teach me. But that meant having to swallow that familiar, bitter feeling of having to reckon with the fact that I had just said or done something dumb, and I didn't even realize it. You probably know what this feels like. Think back when you were learning how to bake cookies or drive a car or do algebra. You thought you knew what you were doing, but you didn't. You didn't. didn't know that baking soda is not the same thing as baking powder, or that diesel fuel is not the same as unleaded, or that you can't distribute exponential variables by addition, but only by multiplication, duh. You didn't know what you didn't know. But you did know the feeling when you realized that you said or did something that everybody else in the room knew was dumb. You know what that feels like, to be taught, or to get schooled, as they used to tell me when I still played basketball. My 16-year-old son tells me that basketball players don't say that anymore, Dad. Oh, well, what do they call it when someone drives past you and scores in your face? They say you got broke or cooked. These days, I'm getting schooled by my 16-year-old. Whatever generational slang we use to describe it, we all know the feeling. And this was how it felt for many people in the presence of Jesus of Nazareth. People were getting schooled. Although Jesus had a way of teaching people without demeaning them, helping them learn without making them feel lesser. Read or listen to his four historical biographies in the Bible, the Gospels, Matthew, Mark, Luke, and John, and you will see school in session. But you won't see Jesus being mean about it. You probably had teachers like that in school or on the job. For me, I think of Master Sergeant Hotchkiss. He showed me respect. I knew he wanted the best for me. He never suggested that he was better than me. He just had more time on the job. He'd seen more and done more. And he knew it was his responsibility to teach me. And he helped me to learn without making me feel lesser. Looking back, I'm grateful. But I didn't like feeling dumb in the moment, which is often how people felt around Jesus. Except that sometimes they weren't so grateful. All of this is exposed in a confrontation between Jesus and the religious leaders of his day. In the Gospels, the religious leaders say all sorts of dumb things. They don't know what they don't know. Now back up the story a moment. Jesus had followed on after a famous preacher called John the Baptizer, or John the Baptist. John had caused quite a stir, baptizing his students, preparing the way for God to come and restore his kingdom. But John had been arrested and incarcerated because the authorities were threatened by him, which left all these hungry students without a teacher, temporarily. The last thing John said publicly was that Jesus is the one whom John had been sent to prepare the way for. So Jesus has a huge following, even bigger than John's. He had devoted 3 years to walking around ancient Israel, teaching, performing miracles, doing good. Then he goes to Jerusalem, the capital city, the seat of power, religious and political and military and economic power. And he rides in on a donkey. Crowds are praising him, calling him God's chosen king. He goes into the temple in Jerusalem and starts acting like he's in charge, like he owns the place, cleaning house, declaring judgment on the temple leaders. And these leaders confront Jesus. They ask him, "Who gave you this authority that you do these things?" Now, we're told that there's no such thing as a dumb question. But if you've been listening to the story of Jesus thus far, you might wonder if this is an exception. Jesus, he can see through all their posturing, and he says to them, "I will also ask you a question. Answer me, and I will tell you by what authority I'm doing these things. The baptism of John, was it from heaven, from God, or from man?" And that's when the religious leaders start to taste that bitter feeling, because they know that they're about to get schooled. They put their heads together and see the trap, or at least what they think is a trap. They think Jesus is trying to shame them, but in truth, he's trying to save them. They know that if they say John's authority was from heaven, from God, then Jesus would say, "Why didn't you trust him then?" But if they said that John was speaking on his own, making it up as he went along, then they would get in trouble with the people, because most of the people believed that John had been speaking God's truth, that he was a prophet. So they answer Jesus, "We don't know." Now, sometimes saying, "I don't know," is the best thing you can do. It's a sign of humility and teachability. But in these religious leaders' case, it's not that. It's a cover to avoid looking dumb in public. We don't know. It's not a humble plea to be taught. It's their attempt to dismiss the question so that they can look smart. Jesus sees through it. "Then neither am I going to tell you by what authority I'm doing these things," he tells them. But he doesn't give up on them. Instead, teacher that he is, he takes an indirect approach. And this time, they don't even see it coming. Jesus asks them, "What do you think? A man had two children, and he went to the first and said, 'Child, go and work in the vineyard today.' And the child answered, 'I don't want to.' But later, after he changed his mind, he went. The man went to the other child and said the same. He answered, 'I will, sir.' But he did not go. Which of the two did the will of his father?" They say, "The first." Jesus says to them, "Truly, truly, I say to you, the tax collectors and prostitutes go into the kingdom of God before you. For John came to you in the way of righteousness, and you did not believe him. But the tax collectors and the prostitutes believed him. And even when you saw it, you did not afterward change your minds and believe him." That's from the gospel, according to Matthew chapter 21. It's the perfect parable for the situation, because however they answer, Jesus has them. Whether they point to the first child or the second child, either way, they're about to get schooled. Neither of the two children in the parable is admirable. Both disrespect their father, one to his face, the other behind his back. It's just that the first one changes his mind. He has a come-to-Jesus moment, like former prostitutes or ex-tax collectors. Tax collectors who, by the way, used a legal technicality to get away with stealing from their own people. Tax collectors and prostitutes behaved shamefully. They had disrespected themselves, their neighbors, and their God. Maybe they did it willfully, or maybe they just didn't know what they didn't know. Either way, when they tasted that bitter feeling of being exposed, they changed their minds, like the first child in the story. And now in the saving presence of Jesus, they were invited to learn from their mistakes without being made to feel lesser. The religious authorities, however, were like neither of the two children in the parable. Faced with God's kingdom coming in Jesus, they said no to his face and no behind his back. They are unteachable. Often we hear sports coaches say that raw talent and hard work will only get you so far. What a player really needs, beyond some skill and work ethic, is to be coachable, to be teachable. And the same is true for most other domains in life. Sometimes we Christians portray ourselves as having it all figured out. Sometimes we think that what separates us from others is that we have all the right answers. Sometimes we act as though being right is the most important thing about being a Christian. But we need to remember that the early Christians, the first Christ followers, were called disciples, which is a word that means learner. And to be a learner, you need to be teachable. To be teachable is to admit that you don't have it all figured out. To be teachable is to realize that you don't have all the right answers. To be teachable as a Christian is to become like an ex-prostitute, a former thieving tax collector, and welcome the invitation to learn from Jesus without being made to feel lesser. It also means having to swallow that desire to save face and look smart. It means, by the grace of God, having your mind changed, having your pride cooked and your self-sufficiency broken, crucified on the cross with Jesus. But that is the one thing the religious leaders won't have. They won't be teachable. keeps people from being teachable today. It's not all that different than it was for the religious leaders of Jesus' day. Deep down, we have the same reasons. We don't want to look dumb in front of people we want to impress. We don't accept that we are not self-taught individuals and never will be. We don't want to be totally dependent on God, on His Word, and on His Spirit, and on His people. But in our age, the information age, in some ways it's even easier to stay unteachable. How so? It's the illusion of power. The fact that nearly all information is just an internet search or an AI summary away, that makes us sometimes feel like we really do know it all and that we don't need anyone to teach us. Now, even on a human scale, it doesn't take much to see that the power we're promised in this information age is an illusion, because information is not the same as knowledge. Knowledge is having the right information for the right context. It means knowing what information to pay attention to and what to ignore. Information is not the same as knowledge, and knowledge is not the same as wisdom. Wisdom is knowing how to adapt and apply knowledge in diverse, complex, constantly changing contexts. So the power of all this information at our fingertips, without being taught knowledge and wisdom, it's an illusion. But that's all on a human scale. The claim of Jesus is something even bigger. The Jesus that we meet in the Bible isn't just putting himself forward as the smartest person in the field of religious knowledge. He's the smartest person in every field of knowledge, because he's the creator of all knowledge. He is the truth in person, the Word of God made flesh. At least that was his claim. And that's exactly what led to his death. The religious leaders had him crucified because they rejected his claim. God disagreed and raised Jesus from the dead. What the risen Jesus means for us is not just that our self-taught power is an illusion, but also that Jesus is our only true teacher, because all truth is his truth, no matter who happens to profess it. That's why Jesus told his followers not to call each other teacher or instructor, because he said, "You only have one teacher, the Christ, and you all are brothers and sisters, and the greatest among you will be your servant, and whoever exalts himself will be humbled, and whoever humbles himself will be exalted." Matthew chapter 23, verses 8 through 11. For Christians, what makes us teachable is not fear of being publicly humiliated. It doesn't grow out of shame. It doesn't come from being made to feel lesser. Being teachable comes from the assurance of being loved. Of course, getting schooled includes the humiliation and death of your pride. But without the assurance of being loved by God, your broke, cooked pride will just make you either resentful or defeated. But when you trust that your teacher, the teacher, cares for you, you become willing to go through the crucible of being taught. Jesus loves you enough to make you teachable. And he sends you many teaching assistants to guide you along the way. For me, as a young military officer, this included Master Sergeant Hotchkiss and many other enlisted personnel, whom I technically outranked but became my teachers nonetheless. Our military career field was aircraft maintenance, as I mentioned, and in the maintenance world, getting schooled sometimes came with love, but also sometimes felt a little like getting hazed, such as when they sent the new guy to the supply warehouse to put in an order of 100 feet of fallopian tubing, or 3 yards of flight line. The flight line, remember, was the pavement where they parked the jets. But when you're secure in Christ, you can learn from anyone. Author A.J. Swoboda, in his book, a book that was a huge help for preparing this message, the book is titled A Teachable Spirit, The Virtue of Learning from Strangers, Enemies, and Absolutely Anyone. In the book, he tells how, when he was in his 30s, when he was a respected young college professor with a doctorate, and had an impressive list of publications to his name, he tells when he was faced with the humiliating fact that he didn't know what a Phillips screwdriver looked like. His wife was doing a home improvement project. She sent him to the garage to fetch the screwdriver. Dr. Swoboda said that he was standing there looking down in the toolbox and just then realized that he had no clue what he was looking for. His parents were well-educated, but neither had been very handy, and they'd never taught him this stuff. He didn't know what he didn't know. And he said, out of nowhere, a surge of emotion welled up within him, and he began to cry. Why am I crying? What is happening to me? He thought. Cold tears drying on his cheeks, AJ returns to his wife, empty-handed and ashamed. Vulnerably, he named his inadequacy. But it was also a new chapter for him, because God was teaching him, and not in any expected way. God rarely teaches us in the way we expect. God did it in his way, through the gentle instruction of AJ's wife. AJ teaches introductory courses about the Bible at a Christian university, and he says that every semester when he has a new class, he outs himself with that screwdriver story, and it always hits home. Whether it's ignorance of hand tools or of the Bible, he notices that his students feel a double shame. One, for not knowing, and two, for not even knowing that they were supposed to know. AJ writes, this twofold assault keeps too many of us from becoming the teachable disciples God longs for us to be. So AJ says that before he can teach them, he has to convince them that it's okay to be taught and that he's a safe person to teach them. A teaching assistant for Jesus. You see, becoming teachable doesn't degrade you. It doesn't mean you're gullible or uncritically impressionable. It just means you're not God. And what a relief that is. But you were made for God, for eternally learning the ways and the mysteries of the God who died and rose to save you. To be teachable, then, is to be loved. In the name of Jesus. Amen.
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6: Thank you, Mark. I'm visiting with Dr. Jeff Gibbs, the author of an in-depth commentary on the Gospel according to Matthew. Thanks for joining us, Jeff.
7: Thanks, Mike. Good to be here.
6: A lot of congregations this weekend are going to be reading from this parable that we talked about in the message today, the parable of the man with two children. And I appreciate in your translation that you note that Jesus calls them children, even though the pronouns indicate that they're sons, they're male children. Yeah. What's the significance of that? He doesn't call them children, though, or he doesn't call them sons. He calls them children.
7: So I actually wonder if Jesus is deliberately avoiding that term, because the key issue here is not how good are you, it's what do you think of Jesus? And they hate him. They're trying to trap him, and they want to kill him. See, and so that's the person of Jesus is at the center. And the tragedy, of course, is that the religious leaders, at least some of them, of the people, are hating and wanting to destroy the one whom they should have been welcoming and worshiping. So Jesus himself, through this whole section, is right at the center. He's the only son in this part of Matthew, if I could say it that way.
6: When we think about trying to apply it, who are the likely people that this parable would be addressed to today if we could apply it in that way?
7: I might kind of gently suggest that in some ways, it's the leaders of the new Israel, which is to say pastors like you and me, church leaders, who have to just always make sure, God helping us, that we never make ourselves too big. And we always hear the message of John, repent, because God needs to do a radical thing. And he's going to do it. He's going to gather the wheat into his barn, and he's going to burn the chaff with unquenchable fire. We ourselves have to be constantly in touch, not in a paranoid way, but in a humble way, We believe John, and so we believe in Jesus. We don't try to trap Jesus. We let Jesus be the Lord, which, of course, if he's exalted, then I'm humbled. It's a little harder to apply this parable precisely because these are the enemies of Jesus trying to trap him, and he, in turn, is trying to trap them, mm-hmm. right? To be honest, I think it's a kind of a simple application. Thank you, God, that you have saved me from myself and not allowed me to go into this place where these highly trained, very sincere, very pious people find themselves, that is, opposing Jesus. So the fact that

0: factor that he'd be teachable. I mean, you teach, but he needs to be teachable. And that applies to all of us, right? And so, yeah, Lord, make us open to seeing our flaws and to hearing the message of John and the message of the one who has come in righteousness. That is to say, to put things right. That's what righteousness means, I think, in this context. It's not so much about doing good stuff. It's that Jesus has come to put things right between us and God, and ultimately to fix the world. It's a powerful truth. So,
1: Lord, make us teachable.
0: Amen. Make us teachable.

0: music courtesy of the Hymnal Project of the Michigan District of the Lutheran Church, Missouri Synod. Now Dr. Ziegler invites you to join him in praying the Lord's Prayer.
1: Lord Jesus, remember us in your kingdom and teach us to pray. Our Father who art in heaven, hallowed be thy name. Thy kingdom come, thy will be done, on earth as it is in heaven. Give us this day our daily bread, and forgive us our trespasses, as we forgive those who trespass against us. And lead us not into temptation, but deliver us from evil. For thine is the kingdom, and the power, and the glory, forever and ever. Amen. The Lord bless you and keep you. The Lord make his face shine on you and be gracious to you. The Lord look upon you with his favor and give you peace. Amen.
0: 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October is Hispanic Heritage Month. 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I'm Mark Eicher. This has been a presentation of Lutheran Hour Ministries.

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1: We can't escape in certain days, but you can hold on to the hope of the gospel. 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Yeah.
2: 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My goodness, this is a special edition where friends are gathered as they usually are, and we'll introduce them in a minute. But first, we shall introduce a live studio audience from downtown.

0: Town Nashville. Thanks for tuning in from around the world, and thanks for stopping by what is sure to be an excellent hour. I'm Daniel Britt, alongside this great cast of characters, ready to get things started. Welcome Kevin Williams. Gene McDonald.
1: Hello, folks.
0: Chris Blue.
2: Yeah.
0: Ken Davis.
3: Yeah.
0: Our soft feminine side, Tori Taft.
4: Yeah.
0: Pat Barker.
5: Cue the applause.
0: Joyce Martin. And Bill Gaither, who reminds us to lean into that calm assurance and find our confidence in that. Bill?
6: Oh, you're so right, Daniel. You're so right. And the songs today are big and bold. Hey, it's going to be good.
3: Yeah, it is.
7: Well, we're going to do it.

0: T-Rex and Bronx.
1: Yeah. And that's enough. That, my friends, is the bass singer's worst nightmare. Looking for a city on Homecoming Radio.
2: A bass singer's nightmare.
3: You know what, Daniel? Gerald Wolf is a good friend. And so I thought I would play a trick on him. And they had the new picture of Gerald Wolf in Greater Vision.
1: Yeah.
3: So I had our ad people and our art people to take their picture. And on it, first of all, to put those Coke glasses on him, you know, and say, and call the album Looking for a City by Greater Vision.
4: Right. I love it.
3: I mean, I thought it was funny. Gerald did not. No. In fact, we had a steak at his house. What last?
0: Yeah, good.
2: Oh,
0: yeah.
2: Sure. Yeah. Good great time in Morristown, Tennessee.
3: Morristown. And he cooked 20. He cooked steaks for 20 people coming in.
5: Yeah. Whoa! Wow.
3: And it was a good
4: cook. It was phenomenal. Yeah. One of the best steak top three I've ever had.
3: Yeah. If you're ever in Morristown, folks, stop by. They love to have company.
0: 1211 15th Street. Yeah.
3: You got a cell number there, too.
4: Yeah, I do.
2: 615.
6: Here's the Gaither Vocal Band.

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2: Wonderful studio audience today at Bill Gaither's Homecoming Radio, downtown Nashville. And it would not be an episode of Homecoming Radio without obligatory, that's not the word, obligatory segment. You might think it's optional. It is not optional. This is a mandatory part. It's kind of checks that box of educational, you know. The commission says we have to do it. We've searched high and low, start to finish, A to Z, to find the perfect word. And here it is, friends and neighbors. The word of the day is, ring in if you know it, gobsmacked. Gobsmacked. The word, G-O-B-S-M-A-C-K-E. Anybody?
3: Yeah, I know this one. Gobsmacked. Gobsmacked is when my mom used to discipline me for getting in trouble.
1: Yeah.
4: I'm going to gobsmack you.
3: Yeah.
5: Gobsmacked. Gobsmacked. Wrong, Johnny Mathis.
6: But very, very close.
5: The gobsmack is an illegal wrestling move, which immediately disqualifies an opponent from any future wrestling matches or the main stage at the NQC. We've all heard of wrestling techniques like the drop kick and the bear hug and the headlock, the power bomb, the cherry coke, the double double, the chili dog, the Frisco melt, scattered, smothered, and covered, many more. Well, the gobsmack ends a match faster than you can say Pat Macho Man Barker, right? I tried so hard there. Now, let me give you a little history on this. Bill, wake up for this. In August of 1962 at Madison Square Garden, it was gorgeous George Yonts going up against the Blackwood brothers in the ring. George pounded hard, wore them down until out of nowhere he was gobsmacked by J.D. Sumner off the turnbuckles.
7: Sounds about right.
5: Well, gorgeous George was disoriented. He saw stars. He heard a high-pitched sound. He smelled toast. He was singing Have a Little Talk with Jesus. And even though he was disqualified, J.D. sold out of T-shirts that night that said, I gobsmacked gorgeous George, and on the back, TCB. That's what gobsmacked me.
1: Kevin.
8: Oh, Kevin, thank you for that.
1: Inappropriate begging for
8: applause response. Wow.
9: But it's not the same without you, Kevin.
8: No.
9: And God knows I've tried.
5: You've tried.
8: I do have the correct definition. Are you ready?
5: What is it?
0: We're ready.
8: Well, I'm glad you asked. Yeah. Gobsmacked means being so astonished, shocked, or astounded that you are left completely speechless.
5: Oh, gobsmacked.
8: As in, the audience was gobsmacked when the magician made the entire elephant disappear.
5: Oh, wow.
8: You're welcome.
5: Well, you should tell your mama, Chris.
9: Yeah. Well, speaking of Chris, here is a great gospel classic that old Chris Blue can sing.
7: Absolutely. Yes.
9: I can't even walk without you holding my hand.
10: Prepare to be gobsmacked.

0: Nobody does it like Chris Blue here on Homecoming Radio. Yeah. Chris, I remember we were in the studio doing that song, and it just became a holy anointed moment when you come to the point where you surrender and you lay everything down and you say, I can't even walk without you holding my hand. Your life takes on new meaning. Your life takes on a power. And you just sang it like it ought to be sung.
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1: Now let's go to South Africa, the homecoming friends. And this one features our good friend, Sue.

0: This is a really great guy. Gordon Mote is probably one of my best buddies in the world.
1: Absolutely. I love having him here. I wish he was here today. He's going to be singing.

0: I'm Linda Randall. Hey, Daniel, what time is it?
1: Well, it is time, as we take great measures to keep a constant reminder before you, that it's always best when you throw your heart wide open and...
2: give it away!
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4: During a recent pouring rainstorm at a major outdoor concert in Dublin, a commercial van abruptly pulled over next to a completely soaked family trying to walk back to their hotel. The passenger rolled down the window and handed them five brand new plastic ponchos for free before driving off, which entirely transformed the family's night. So I guess you could say they were the poncho angels. And it's just a simple but beautiful example of how much better it is to live when you think outside of yourself and give it away.

0: And that's more than just a song. It's more than just a slogan. It's a way to live. I hesitate to say this, but I'm going to say it anyway. My daughter at recent Father's Day sent me a little card and said, "Daddy, thank you for being so good to us." And she said another little line that I was proud of. She said, "And thanks for being good to people." I don't know how many times I said that about my dad, or I heard it said about my dad, "Your dad was good to people."
1: Yep.
0: And it didn't stop there. My dad and people who knew my grandpa said he was good to people. So however you can find to do it, think outside yourself and give it away.

What a collaboration. Greater Vision, Legacy 5, and the Booth Brothers. Let's go now to Indiana, back home in Indiana, at the Paramount Theater. Here's Amy Lambert.

0: thank the Lord for it.
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2: Well, here's a promise you can hold on to. And he sat down and called the 12, and he said to them, if anyone would be first, he must be last of all and servant of all.
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2: That's from Mark chapter 9.
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5: Michael Kelly Blanchard is what I call a bona fide poet. I don't think we had any poet to come into that room up in Indiana and do his original things. Not a dry eye in the house.
6: That's true.
5: He could tell a story. Gloria thinks he's one of the greatest wordsmiths going. And this is a classic that should live and live forever. And Buddy does it beautifully. Be ye glad.
7: In these days of confused situations, in these nights of a restless remorse, when the heart and the soul of a nation lay wounded and cold as a corpse.

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Our friend Buddy Green here on Bill Gaither's Homecoming Radio. 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
0: 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And this is from the Shine Project. This is a Gaither classic. It's right place, right time. 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

0: Letters and emails brighten our day, and we love sharing them on the air. 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
2: 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Mm. He also has cancer. Keep up the good work, and God bless you.
0: Oh. 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Says, I love the variety of the music that you play. Keep up the good work. Praise God. You're on the air.
3: We do love your notes.
0: Yes,
3: and
0: we
3: do appreciate your cards and your letters. 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And they can do that now by the .com thing, right?
4: 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You can email us. 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
5: .net.
3: It's been a great day. We're going to close out with a song that Gloria and I wrote, I think, 50, 55 years ago now, about our newborn baby, how sweet to hold him, and realize the possibilities. But realizing that he even has greater possibilities because of Jesus and his death on the cross, and that we could live forever. No matter how tough the days are tomorrow, we can face them.
5: Amen.
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0: What a song. You know, and this is a true story. When I first met you, Bill, we met at Calhoun's on the River. You had catfish. I had cornbread in my mouth at the time.
1: In Knoxville, Tennessee.
0: And you asked me to sing a song for you on the spot.
1: Well,
0: do you remember
1: Fred,
0: that? No,
1: Fred Langley, our friends, said, I got this kid I want you to hear. Sing him a song right there in the middle of the restaurant. Oh, yeah.
0: And I said, I have this song by this long-lost ancient songwriter. And the title of the song was Because He Lives, I Can Face Tomorrow. That's Because He Lives by the Gaither Vocal Band.
1: And that was a great moment. And that's the first time we ever heard you. And Fred said, you need to put him on the stage tomorrow night. I said, I just met him. Yeah. I don't know anything. But you were on the stage the next night. Great things have happened since then. And Chris, it's been a joy to be with you. And I hope we got some days ahead, too.
2: Yes, sir.
1: I don't know about you, but... Well, our goal today was to bring that calm assurance to your life, all the while encouraging you to face tomorrow and the next day and the next week. He is with you. And that would do it for today. But join us next time. We'll be looking for you.
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1: It's been a great day and a wonderful audience here. Yeah. Good to have you. And we'll see you next week, okay?
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The Apostle Paul wrote, "I know how to be brought low, and I know how to abound." 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Coming up on Principles for Living, author and Bible teacher Bill Zechman discusses optimism and pessimism in the Christian life. 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

0: 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Thanks for making us a part of your day today. 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We know the dangers of being overly negative, but what about the problem of too much positivity? How can we balance an optimistic outlook with our need for a Savior? Let's listen.
1: When we have faith in God, it means we trust God no matter what the circumstances seem to indicate. Optimism is something that every person needs to have in their lives. But it's possible for some of us to become too optimistic. Is there an optimism that can cause us to become reckless? Is being cautious a sign that we aren't trusting God? When we're trying to trust God, how do we know when we are having faith and when we are being gullible? Many of us have experienced those times when it seems like nothing can go wrong. Maybe we're at our favorite team's sporting event and it's supposed to be a really close game. Our team suddenly finds itself way ahead on the scoreboard. We get excited. Everybody's high-fiving one another. We can't believe how great we're doing. We start counting our chickens before they're hatched. We're sure we're going to win the game. Our optimism goes through the roof. We mistake a streak of good luck as a streak of brilliance. In business, I've had people tell me that they knew a certain product was going to go up in price. I've told them they didn't know any such thing. They would say that they had told me beforehand that the price was going to go higher, so that I should have known. My response back to them was that if they knew the price was going to go up, they would have sold everything they owned, so they could have bought all they could possibly buy. I told them that they believed the price was going to go up and that they were right, but they didn't know it would go up. There is a difference. Many times our pride will make us think we're smarter than we really are. It gets us to think we know more than we really do. When we allow our egos to get involved with our decision-making, it's a disaster waiting to happen. That's why the Bible says pride comes before a fall. When things are going our way, we can become too optimistic and get overconfident in ourselves. Paul was able to stay even keel in his daily routines. In Philippians 4:12, Paul said, "I know how to be brought low, and I know how to abound. In any and every circumstance, I've learned the secret of facing plenty and hunger, abundance and need." Can you imagine how optimistic it had to cause Paul to become when God was doing miracles in his life? But then at the same time, God would allow him to be beaten and get in all kinds of tough situations. About the time we think we've got God figured out, he does something entirely different than the time before. When I think of being overly optimistic, I think of the disciples James and John. In Luke chapter 9, verses 51 through 55, it says, "As the time approached for him to be taken to heaven, Jesus resolutely set out for Jerusalem. And he sent messengers on ahead who went into a Samaritan village to get things ready for him. But the people there did not welcome him because he was heading for Jerusalem. When the disciples James and John saw this, they asked, 'Lord, do you want us to call down fire from heaven to destroy them?' But Jesus turned and rebuked them. Then he and his disciples went to another village." James and John were optimistic to a fault. They were becoming proud, and you can see the arrogance setting in on them. When they want to call down power on those that didn't accept Jesus, we see him rebuke them. Jesus was merciful while they were being run rampant with overly optimistic zeal. That's one of the reasons why I don't believe most of the healing stories that I hear in some Christian circles. Do you really think God is going to unleash that kind of power to us? The disciples that were with him for 3 years were only trusted with certain amounts of the kind of power that some are claiming to have today. When we get overly optimistic, we can set ourselves up for disaster. Our hopes can lead us into unwise decisions. If someone claims to be doing really good at something, we may want to do the same thing because we say, well, it works. But sometimes things are just part of a streak of something that is normal and has now ran its course. Let me give you an example of streaks and how they work. If I put 200 million people on one side of a long table, yeah, I know that's a long table, all right, and 200 million people on the other side of the table, and have them flip a coin, some will get heads and some will get tails. If those that get tails were to leave and the remaining half of the people would flip a coin again and keep doing this until there was only one person left, that one person would have flipped, I think it's something like 26 heads in a row. That doesn't mean he's good at flipping coins. It only means that in the law of large numbers, there will be a certain number of streaks that are pure luck. Some would say the person flipping the coin and getting heads 26 times, so should the person flipping the coin and getting heads 26 times think they're an expert at flipping coins? No, they shouldn't. If they're to start making decisions based on the fact that they were great coin flippers, the law of reality would eventually catch up with them and they would lose all that they had if they were risking real money based on their false assumptions. These same emotions take place in many of the things we do in life. Our emotions are tied to the winning streaks we have. We win 5 games in a row and we think we can't be beaten. We open up 5 new accounts at work and we think, wow, this is a piece of cake. We have a period of weeks and months where nobody says anything bad about us, and all that seems to come our way is adoration. We become extremely optimistic. That optimism causes us to believe we can do anything. Our optimism can cause us to become overconfident in ourselves and miss the fact that God is blessing us and has His hand on us. If we aren't careful, we will start thinking we're invincible. We will start to take chances that we shouldn't take. We may even say things that we shouldn't say. In Ephesians 4:29, it says, "Do not let any unwholesome talk come out of your mouths, but only what is helpful for building up others according to their needs, that it may benefit those who listen." I've been at sporting events where I had to sit amongst the visitors. They chided me as they proceeded to win the game. I saw evidence of overconfidence that can come with success, along with a few other things that I won't comment on here. Optimism is a very powerful thing. It sets in when everything is going very well. It causes us to become exuberant. When we become exuberant, we begin to take chances that we would normally not have taken. Why do we begin to take risky chances? It's because we end up throwing caution to the wind. Why do we throw caution to the wind? It's because of optimism's ability to blind us. As Christians, we're expected to be optimistic. When we are optimistic, it means we expect a good and positive outcome in whatever we're doing. It doesn't necessarily mean we will have good short-term beginnings, however. If we view all of life by having a spiritual focus, we will automatically become more optimistic. If that is the case, then ever we feel ourselves slipping into a pessimistic state of mind, we need to go to the scriptures to fuel our optimism. Just make sure you remember optimism has the power to blind at certain times. When it's combined with momentum, we can begin to think we are invincible. That can be when we make some of our biggest mistakes. It doesn't matter how optimistic I am about something. If God isn't in it, then it's in vain. In Psalms 127:1, it says, "Unless the Lord builds the house, the builders labor in vain. Unless the Lord watches over the city, the guards stand watch in vain."
0: 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And now, back to today's message, where we're learning about the problem with blind positivity.
1: In an attempt to squelch being overly optimistic in man's efforts, James said in James 4:15, "If it is the Lord's will, we will live and do this or that." Our optimism needs to be in God's abilities to deliver us out of any situation. Listen to what it says in Philippians 1:19 through 21. It says, "For I know that through your prayers and God's provisions of the Spirit of Jesus Christ, what has happened to me will turn out for my deliverance. I eagerly expect and hope that I will in no way be ashamed, but will have sufficient courage so that now, as always, Christ will be exalted in my body, whether by life or by death. For to me to live is Christ, and to die is gain." In Philippians 1:27 it says, "Whatever happens, conduct yourselves in a manner worthy of the gospel of Jesus Christ." Paul was in quite a predicament, but you can see that his predicament didn't impact how he conducted himself. He continued to live what he taught. He didn't allow the pain and suffering to make him act any different. He was committed to the truth no matter what happened to him. What can we gain from Paul's responses concerning his predicament? We can see in his life that he didn't give himself a choice when it came to his obedience to Jesus. No matter what the problem, Paul would always stand up for what he believed, even if it was hotly opposed by others. Paul remained optimistic and never backed down. Paul was extremely optimistic, but not in a blind way. He didn't ignore reality or muster up some faith to get through the tough situations that were being thrown at him. He trusted the sovereignty of God. He knew God had a plan that was bigger than himself. Even when there were others that were preaching about Jesus for selfish reasons, Paul was optimistic and said at least Christ is being taught. God can use actions that are motivated by wrong motives to accomplish his purpose. That's why we need to remain optimistic in all situations. Paul's optimism was something that came from the knowledge of the truth that he possessed. Paul's mind was renewed with the Word of God, and Paul could see clearly. Paul not only wrote what revelation that he was given from God, he understood it. His mind wasn't deceived and cluttered with his old teachings anymore. He saw clearly, and it produced an optimism in him that was remarkable. We need to make sure that our optimism isn't in ourselves, but is grounded in Christ and in his teachings. We can become self-serving in our teachings and manipulate the scriptures to look like a grab bag, which we can get all we want for ourselves. That kind of optimistic teaching is self-serving, and it masquerades itself as godly and biblical, when in reality, it is not about God at all. Paul lived his life for the Lord Jesus Christ. It wasn't ever about him. I'm amazed at the strength that God had given Paul and other disciples. They had the ability to persevere through the worst of times and to do it while remaining optimistic. I want to think a little bit about the false optimism teachers that are evident in some of our churches today. The prosperity message is one of those false optimistic teachings. It focuses on what we can get. We quote the scriptures that seem to indicate that God wants to bless us. We use the scriptures to indulge the flesh. I see Paul teaching us how to be optimistic in the middle of trials and struggles that go along with preaching the Word of God. I don't see Paul promoting himself or anything that would appease the flesh. Paul actually talked about suffering for a worthy cause. Jesus told us to deny ourselves and to take up our cross and to follow him. Yes, he talked about the blessings of God, but that was only if we were seeking him first. Even then, the blessings were a byproduct of teachings on how to have godly living. Paul never taught on self-indulgence. In 2 Timothy 4:3 it says, "For the time will come when people will not put up with sound doctrine. Instead, to suit their own desires, they will gather around them a number of teachers to say what their itching ears want to hear." It's interesting how easy it is to get someone to believe a lie. I think a part of humanity's willingness to believe a lie comes from our evil desires. Our nature is self-centered enough that when we want to believe something bad enough, we actually will convince ourselves it's true. When investing, I've often heard people ask me if there were other people that were doing the same thing that I was suggesting they do. It's as if the crowd can't be wrong. The truth is that the crowd is usually wrong. Don't look for man's approval before you do something. Pray to God and seek His peace instead. If you have peace with God, it doesn't matter how many other people agree or don't agree with you. I want to look at a scripture that shows how Jesus viewed the crowd. There's an example in the Bible where He's talking about His return to earth and how people will find Him. Let's look at what it says. In Matthew 24, 26 through 28, it says, "So if anyone tells you, 'There he is, out in the wilderness,' do not go out, or 'Here he is, in the inner rooms,' do not believe it. For as lightning that comes from the east is visible, even in the west, so will be the coming of the Son of Man. Wherever there is a carcass, there the vultures will gather." What on earth was Jesus talking about by putting that last phrase in this message? First of all, I want you to notice, He was talking about where He wouldn't be found, not in the wilderness and not inside of some building structure. He would be seen as the lightning flashes in a storm. But His last statement almost seems out of place. What is Jesus talking about? He said, wherever the vulture is, you will find the carcass. Jesus was saying where the crowds are gathered like a bunch of swarming vultures is not where He will be found. And what is it they're swarming to eat? They're swarming to eat the meat of a dead carcass. Many times people swarm to see a preacher that is doing some great exploit and has a message of hope that attracts all kinds of people. The problem is that the meat is rotten, but if you're a vulture, you don't care. They're only interested in satisfying their desires. This depicts what sin is like. It is attractive to those that are walking in the flesh. It attracts big crowds, but it rots very quickly. Unfortunately, there are messages that are being taught that are like this, and there are swarms of vultures that come to eat the rotten meat. All false teaching has something that makes it appeal to people. Can you see how a message can make you optimistic, but in the end it bites like a viper? People are both optimistic and pessimistic. Usually we think being optimistic is better, but as you can see, being optimistic about the wrong thing becomes a trap that sets us up. Optimistic people tend to trust others. Sometimes that optimism can get us in trouble. As we realize we need to moderate our optimism, the question arises, how do we do that without becoming less trusting? Is there a difference between being gullible and trusting someone? We simply need to become cautiously optimistic. At work, I have often been the eternal optimist. I've hired people because of what I can do instead of whether I really believe they can do the job successfully themselves. Most of those people weren't capable of producing like I had optimistically convinced them could be done. Let's look at a scripture that I think points this out quite well. In Romans 12, 3-5, it says, "Because of the privilege and authority God has given me, I give each of you this warning. Don't think of yourselves better than you really are. Be honest in your evaluations of others. Be honest in your evaluations of yourselves. Measuring yourselves by the faith God has given us. Just as our bodies have many parts, and each part has a special function, so it is with Christ's body. We are many parts of one body, and we all belong to each other." This scripture is talking about someone that wants to have a high position in the church. They aren't supposed to think they're better than they really are. Sometimes we do that in reverse, by thinking too highly of someone else and optimistically talking them into something that is way over their heads. So if you're naturally optimistic, I suggest that you, as with any natural tendency that seems holy, not lean too heavily on your natural tendencies without submitting them also to the reign of Jesus Christ. We need His guidance to help us keep on track so we don't hurt those around us that haven't been gifted like us. We can become critical to those that don't perform at the same level that we perform at. In doing so, we can be trying to make ourselves look good under the guise of trying to motivate others. We just need to thank God for our ability to perform at the level that we need to. Nothing is gained by running those down that don't live up to their capabilities. We need to learn to recognize our own exuberance. When we can do that, we can work at toning ourselves down and making sure we don't throw caution to the wind because of the waves of optimism that we sometimes ride. Optimism has its place, but our faith shouldn't be in the arm of the flesh. In Proverbs 3:26, it says, "For the Lord will be your confidence and will keep your foot from being caught." In Isaiah 41:10, it says, "Fear not, for I am with you. Be not dismayed, for I am your God. I will strengthen you. I will help you. I will uphold you with my righteous right hand." All of these promises are something that is positive. But does God really strengthen us and help us and uphold us? Or is this just religious mumbo-jumbo? I have to say that it is mumbo-jumbo if we just ignore our part of the equation. And what is our part? We need to fully surrender our wills to God. When we do, He can fully have His way in us, which turns the mumbo-jumbo into reality. In 2 Corinthians 3:5, it says, "Not that we are sufficient in ourselves to claim anything as coming from us, but our sufficiency is from God." In closing, I would like to say, living a life for God creates a certain amount of optimism in all of us. We no longer have to depend only on ourselves when we fully yield ourselves to Him. Best of all, the desires of our hearts change, and we don't care about the same things that we used to care about. If you want God to be a vital part of your life, you must come to Him when He calls you. Don't think you can change sometime in the future. God will not wait for you forever. That's why the Bible says in 2 Corinthians 6, "In the time of my favor, I heard you, and in the day of salvation, I helped you." I tell you, now is the time of God's favor, and now is the day of salvation. God's Spirit will not always call you. If you harden your heart against God, you may not be able to come to Him when you're ready. The Holy Spirit draws all men unto Him. Today may be your day of salvation. May God be glorified today, tomorrow, and forever.
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12: Are you familiar with Isaac Asimov's Three Laws of Robotics? Well, if you were with us last time, you are. Welcome to episode 14 of What We Believe and Why with pastor, author, and teacher Dr. George Byron Koch. It's true. In the broader study of what obedience to God is all about and how we can make it more vibrant, George introduced us to the three laws of robotics. Now, if you missed that discussion, it is available on our website, as are all of the past programs. But right now, we're moving ahead to see what's in store for us today. Here's George.
13: Well, we've been looking at rule following and transcendence. And in the course of doing that, we took a little side trip here, and we're going to continue on it. We looked first at science fiction and Isaac Asimov's Three Laws of Robotics. Really interesting little study there. about the inability to follow even precisely stated rules without trouble. And now I want to turn and look into science itself and a particular study of science which has really fascinated me for decades, artificial intelligence. I've followed the development of artificial intelligence, or AI, for decades. Now, this may sound like a strange direction to be moving in our study of what Christians believe and why, but I promise it bears fruit and it's going to be fun. Some years ago, AI took a turn toward the development of neural nets, meaning computers designed to emulate the human brain's ability to think, assess data, understand relationships, make choices, and so on. What an idea. Use the model the maker gave us if we want to make more intelligent machines. What this meant was that computers would be designed based on the way humans make decisions rather than following simple built-in rules. That is, they are designed to learn to make new decisions for circumstances they haven't encountered before. Asimov grasped the consequences of this decades before computer scientists began their work in AI or neural nets. If you want robots to be at all useful in our complex world, they have to be able to think for themselves to make decisions. But the moment they think for themselves and make choices, they have the option to disobey their creators. Does that sound familiar to anybody? In Genesis 2, Adam is given one rule for living in the Garden of Eden. Don't eat of the tree of the knowledge of good and evil. One rule given, one rule violated. After the fall, the violation of the first rule, God gave additional rules to human beings. These rules were useful in the growing up of humans, in helping us understand right from wrong, as parents or teachers do with children. These rules include the Ten Commandments and another 603 rules throughout the Torah, the first five books of the Bible, a total of 613. The Pharisees also followed what is called the Oral Law, said to have also been given at Sinai by God, along with the Ten Commandments, and intended to help them follow the 613 rules in all manner of circumstances, and with specific methods of application and interpretation, all to deal with the problem of the creatures, us, disobeying the Creator. The oral law was their means to fit God's desires for us to the practical and varying circumstances of everyday life. In that sense, it was not a rigid and unreasonable application of the rules, but a nuanced and careful effort to be wisely and humanely obedient. Jesus deeply understood that there was much more to human life than rigidly trying to apply rules to govern behavior. This is the key to who Jesus is and who we are called to be as his followers. At the beginning of this section, I expressed that I personally am fascinated with the fact that much of what has been discovered and understood by science in the last several centuries was long anticipated in Scripture. The ready disobedience of the creatures, us, is one of those facts. We're like the robots in Asimov's story that rebel and then rationalize the necessity for their disobedience. Those robots are how much like us. And just as we are portrayed in Scripture, written thousands of years ago. But it gets even more interesting. Just as computer science has begun to face some of these realities addressed long ago in Scripture, mathematics has also understood the limits of rules. I alluded to this briefly in a footnote back several chapters ago. It's fascinating. Mathematician Kurt Gödel, in 1931, published a paper titled On Formally Undecidable Propositions. It demonstrates that in well-defined logical systems or in any clearly stated set of rules, there will be some decisions or propositions that are undecidable, and that to decide them, one must go outside of the set of rules to a larger system or reality. Jesus anticipates this in his life and teachings. Listen first to what Paul says in Galatians 3 in describing the limits of the law and the coming of Jesus. Well then, why was the law given? It was given to show people how guilty they are. But this system of law was to last only until the coming of the child, Jesus, to whom God's promise was made. If the law could have given us new life, we could have been made right with God by obeying it. But the scriptures have declared that we are all prisoners of sin. So the only way to receive God's promise is to believe in Jesus Christ. That is, we must rely on a reality outside of and greater than the one in which we are living. Again, while we exist within this set of moral, ethical, and religious rules, we cannot act, decide, or live in a purely loving way. The law is insufficient. Kurt Gödel realized in 1931 that no system of rules could answer every question it raised. Some 1900 years after Paul talked about this and Jesus declared our freedom, nearly 2000 years later, mathematics catches up with Jesus Christ. Paul, in explaining what Jesus teaches, is in effect saying that there must be the transcendent that comes from beyond the system and its rules, from the kingdom of God. It is that transcendence by which Jesus brought freedom of action, freedom finally to fulfill the purpose for which we were made. Until faith in Christ was shown to us as the way of becoming right with God, we were guarded by the law. We were kept in protective custody, so to speak, until we could put our faith in the coming Savior. But now that faith in Christ has come, we no longer need the law as our guardian. So you are all children of God through faith in Jesus Christ. Paul, again, from Galatians 3. In other words, Jesus makes it clear that following the rules is insufficient, and he takes us outside of the rules by the invasion of the kingdom of God into our physical kingdom. He takes us outside of the rules in order to know what is true and to help us know how to decide what to do, that is, how to love. We read this about Jesus in Matthew. But when the Pharisees heard that he had silenced the Sadducees with his reply, they thought up a fresh question of their own to ask him. One of them, an expert in religious law, tried to trap him with this question: "Teacher, what is the most important commandment in the law of Moses?" Jesus replied, "You must love the Lord your God with all your heart, all your soul, and all your mind. This is the first and greatest commandment." Now, that sounds like a rule, albeit a really important one. But in fact, this command takes us out of the rules. It transcends them. It brings heaven to earth. It connects us to the creator of the box in which we live. The rules that we had inside the box, inside the system, are insufficient, incomplete. Jesus says it, Scripture says it, Gödel the mathematician says it, and scientists and even artists realize it. Jesus, in the first commandment, takes us outside of the box. Love God. Why? Because God is not confined to the box. God made the box. Then the second is like unto it, and this is how the transcendent moves into the world we occupy. Love your neighbor as yourself. The transcendent love of God pours through us into the world we occupy. Simple obedience to the rules, which by themselves cannot work, is insufficient to the task, even when they rest on moral and ethical behavior. God's concern is always about love, always about loving relationships, always about building up and not harming. He seeks holiness from us, for he is holy. That holiness is his nature, and it requires love from us. But his concern is not about the mere fulfillment of ritual obligations or the following of the law. It is about love.
12: Thanks, George. Obeying rules, so simple. Obeying God, so much richer. I hope you're getting the sense of the freedom that is being spoken about here. And we'll continue that discussion in just a moment. Stay with us.
14: Yeah, you, it's me, your heart. Listen to me. We've got to talk. High blood pressure is serious, and yours? 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What happened to us? 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
12: Welcome back. Want to take a moment to remind you that past programs are available. If you're enjoying this discussion on obedience versus law following, you might want to check back on previous programs if you weren't able to hear them so that you're up to speed. Right now, back to it. Here's George.
13: So we've looked at rules and transcendent love, and the purpose of this was to show how simply obeying rules, even if we do it really, really well, is insufficient. It's never enough, and we've seen that both from Jesus and Paul, but even as we rolled far forward and looked at science fiction and the development of science and artificial intelligence, mathematician Kurt Gödel, all of these people in all of these ways show that mere obedience to the rules is never sufficient. An insight that came from Scripture first and is being reinforced again and again, even within science and science fiction. And here's quite a wonderful quote that perhaps sums this up the best. And it's from Moshe Chaim Luzzatto. And he says it this way: "Whoever sets God always before him and is exclusively concerned with doing God's pleasure and observing God's commandments will be called God's lover. The love of God is, therefore, not a separate commandment, but an underlying principle of all of God's commandments." Let me just read that again because it's quite extraordinary. "The love of God is, therefore, not a separate commandment, but an underlying principle of all of God's commandments." And this is what Jesus taught when he said the first and great commandment is this: love God with heart, mind, soul, and strength. The second commandment, love your neighbor as yourself. And then he said, all the law and the prophet hang on these two commandments. Again, God's concern is always about love, always about loving relationships, always about building up and not harming. Listen to what Scripture says again in Galatians 5. "So Christ has truly set us free. Now make sure that you stay free and don't get tied up again in slavery to the law. For if you are trying to make yourselves right with God by keeping the law, you've been cut off from Christ. You've fallen away from God's grace. But we who live by the Spirit eagerly wait to receive everything promised to us who are right with God through faith. For when we place our faith in Christ Jesus, it makes no difference to God whether we are circumcised or not, that is, whether we have followed the ritual rules. What is important is faith expressing itself in love. You are getting along so well. Who has interfered with you to hold you back from following the truth? It certainly isn't God, for He is the one who called you to freedom. That's Paul in Galatians 5. Now, I don't know about you, but what Paul says here is very scary to me. And what Jesus teaches is very scary to me. And what Scripture reveals, it's frightening. It's much easier for me to try to follow, apply, and impose rules all the time. The rules were there for a reason. They helped us understand right from wrong. But the true love that allows us to live as God desires requires transcendence, and it calls us to freedom. That transcendence is given to us in the simple command, love God, and in the simple application, love your neighbor as yourself. When we do this, we have fulfilled the law, we have transcended the law, and we have been set free by transcendent love. Consider also how this makes sense of Jesus' teaching to Nicodemus back as we taught in the chapter on salvation, back in chapter 2. Jesus told Nicodemus, we have to be reborn from above by water and the Spirit. And the promise is that with our salvation, the Holy Spirit takes up residence in us. We become temples of God's presence, the transcendent, the God who made the box, now lives in us. So, earlier, we looked at obedience and saw how we can use this in an attempt to control God. We do this as we follow rules, rituals, behavioral controls, or whatever, in order to curry favor or avoid punishment, to gain approval and avoid rejection. Clearly by now, we should see that this is not the same as loving God or our neighbors. Not only are loving God and neighbors not an attempt to control God, but their source is a transcendent one that is outside of the system, the kingdom of earth in which we live. Transcendent love is of another order altogether, beyond even the most laudable of human moral and ethical systems. When we act within the system of rules set for us, we behave. We seek approval as we conform. Even if we agree with the morals and ethics of the system, even if we see the value in them in showing right and wrong, as the law in Scripture is said to do, it is still approval we seek. And within those systems, approval is given when we conform. But, and here's an extraordinarily important point, approval is a very weak surrogate for love. And it is love we are created to seek. Love is transcendent. It comes from the source of our creation, and it approaches people and circumstances with a heavenly view, not just a worldly one. Where the Pharisee saw a prostitute, Jesus saw a woman needing the love of God. Where those who would stone an adulteress saw the law violated, Jesus gave freedom from condemnation. Where others saw a despised tax collector, or a Samaritan, or a blind man, or a demon-possessed man, or sick or dead, Jesus saw His beloved children, and His love brushed aside the judgments of men and invaded this kingdom of earth and its laws, including even the laws of time and space, and revealed the transcendent love of the kingdom of God. It is to this that you and we all are called. Sometimes hearing these ideas, it's a bit hard to put them into practical reality for ourselves. So let me tell just a little story. I know of a church where a teenager was brought to one of the pastors in the church. The parents had had trouble with this teenager for years. He'd been arrested on several different crimes, none of them violent, but all of them very problematic, including sales of drugs and other things. And the parents had done everything in their power to try to straighten this poor kid out without any luck, and they were just at their wits' ends. And so they brought their teenager to the church and said, "Please, can you help us?" One of the pastors took him under his wing and began a relationship with him, talking about what was important to him, how he lived his life, and began engaging this teenager in the life of the church. There were tasks at the church that needed to be done, and the hand of the teenager was put to these tasks along with the hand of the pastor. They worked together in tandem. And as time went on and this relationship developed, the teenager became more and more interested in the worship of the church, in who this Jesus was, in why these people gathered together on Sundays. Church went for him from an abstract, distant concept of which he had little knowledge to a reality as he experienced the life of that body of Christ. And eventually, as time went on, he was actually made a part of the worship, part of the worship team. Unfortunately, some of the folks in that congregation knew of this teenager's background, and they began to complain to the senior pastor first and then to the elders of the church. They could not believe that this sinful young man, who was known for his crimes, was now allowed to be a part of the worship, not a preacher, not a leader, but just one of the people that participated in the work of putting on the worship. And the pastor said, "What we desire to do with this teenager is to love him into the kingdom, not to shame him

0: also study guides and other resources. We encourage you to check it out. And we encourage you to join us next time for another edition of What We Believe and Why.
1: Psst. Yeah, you. It's me, your heart. 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We've got to talk. 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
7: 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This is an important message for anyone diagnosed with cancer after being exposed to Roundup or other weed killers. A California jury recently found Monsanto's weed killer caused a groundkeeper's cancer and issued a verdict for $78 million. 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
13: Partly cloudy this afternoon. We'll top out in the low 90s. A cloudy sky tonight as we drop down to 66. And showers in the forecast for Monday and 80. 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
13: Partly cloudy this afternoon. We'll top out in the low 90s. A cloudy sky tonight as we drop down to 66. And showers in the forecast for Monday and 80. 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
16: Well, good evening and welcome back to the Journey Home program. I'm your host, John Mark Grodi, here on EWTN. And once again, we have this great opportunity on this program to hear a story of faith and conversion. We're joined tonight by Father Samuel Keyes. He's a former Episcopal priest and now a priest in the Ordinariate of the Catholic Church. We're very honored to have him here tonight. Father, thanks so much for being here.
17: It's a great privilege.
16: Taking time away from, you said John the Baptist was your parish?
17: St. John the Baptist, yes.
16: Wonderful. Well, thank you for being here. Again, both talk about your story, also get into your vocation story, which is an important part of it all. But yeah, it's just great to have you. Let's go back to the beginning. Tell us a little bit about where it all began and your childhood and your family's background.
17: Okay. Yes, so I grew up in the Deep South in Mississippi. I was born in a very Baptist family, a very Southern Baptist family. My mother was, in fact, a church organist, a musician. And my father was, you know, very active in the churches as well. You know, I know that he served as a deacon in the church off and on. I don't remember exactly the details of how that worked. You know, they don't really consider them ordained ministers. They're sort of like elders of right. the church. And so I was in the church a lot growing up. In fact, I think during a certain period of my childhood, when they had, I think, two or three services on Sunday morning and then Sunday evening church. And so I was there for a long time. In fact, there was one point where I would go to Sunday school twice. So I would go and then I go to early Sunday school and then I would go to late Sunday school and then I would go to the service. And then while my mom played for the later service, my dad and I would go over to my grandparents' house and I would watch episodes of Star Trek. And then we would go back, you know, in the evening and there was stuff in the middle. So, you know, it was a lot of time in the church and on Wednesdays and most of my family were Baptists. I mean, I really didn't know anything else. We sort of knew of other Christians. We knew there were Methodists down the road and we had to make sure we got to lunch before they did. It's one of those first kind of ecumenical dilemmas about who's going to make it first to the restaurant for lunch, you know, on Sunday, if you were going out, which wasn't, you know, all the time, but that was, you know, one of the kind of recurring, jokes there. I didn't really know any Catholics. I mean, I don't think I knew any Episcopalians either for that matter until, you know, later in my life. But I had, you know, I think a relatively typical kind of Southern Baptist evangelical upbringing and was given a kind of deep love for scripture and, you know, Bible stories. I mean, I grew up, you know, reading and learning all of those stories. Right. Again, I went to Sunday school twice. I got a lot of it and did Bible drill and a lot of that kind of stuff through the church. And I loved it. I mean, I always felt very much at home in my faith there. And, you know, at the age of, I think I was around 7 or 8 years old or so, you know, I did, you know, the kind of usual thing. I felt that kind of conviction. I went down and at the altar call and made a profession of faith, and I asked Jesus into my heart to be my personal Lord and Savior. You know, they talk about that. You know, you got to believe that you're a sinner and confess that Jesus died for your sins and accept him into your heart. And that was, you know, I did that and had that, you know, that sort of moment of inner conversion. As Catholics, we talk about the age of reason. I mean, it's a real thing. Yeah. And where you have that consciousness of sin and the need for a savior. So I got baptized. Because that's what you do. For Baptists, of course, it's an act of obedience. They call it an ordinance, but it was, you know, it was a real baptism. You know, you're up in front of the church. It's one of the most liturgical moments. I mean, you know, it's funny because it was your typical Protestant kind of service. I say typical, but it was a pretty common form. You know, it was a couple of hymns and a pastoral prayer, a long sermon. But then sometimes we would have baptisms and, the baptism, you know, again, there wasn't a written text or anything, but it was always exactly the same, you know, which I'm thankful for now because I know that that's not always the case. And so I can kind of look back cause I remember it pretty clearly, you know, and be kind of confident, there about the validity of my baptism. I made that profession of faith, joined the church. And, you know, continued into my youth as a Baptist. I think probably the next stage would, you know, be kind of in my, you know, teenage years. Mm-hmm. And as I got into high school and, you know, youth group and there was never, you know, I never had some big crisis of faith or anything like that. I mean, I was, I wasn't like a rebellious teen or anything like that. I was kind of a kid, but I did have a lot of questions though, and pretty consistently, I think, especially starting in, you know, like junior high, middle school kind of era, and then on into high school, I was less satisfied, I guess, with the approach that I was getting in Sunday school and in youth group. I had a lot of friends. I had a good time in youth group. We had great trips. We did kind of service stuff. We had camps. I enjoyed that. But I did find sometimes I was asking questions about the Bible that nobody had a good answer for, or where I was told, and this is the thing I think probably started to frustrate me a little bit, where I got this sort of anti-intellectual response of like, why are you being so difficult? Just have faith, you know, like it doesn't have to, you know, why are you making it so complicated? You know, and I didn't really think I was being complicated. I thought I was just, you know, trying to understand. And so in the process of that, I sort of found myself, I fell in really through friends with some people connected with some other local churches, a Bible church in particular, which was effectively, I don't really know what the denomination, you know, they called it themselves a Bible church, and they were sort of an independent congregation. But a friend of mine invited me to this Bible study that he had been going to, that was at the house of the pastor who had a couple of sons our age, and they met every week. And I just loved it because it was like, I mean, it was this like 2 hour long intensive thing where, you know, John Ward, God bless him, he's a very good man. And he would sit there and just like read out of, you know, in the original languages, you know, and like translate as we went, and was just like commenting on the words and, you know, the context. And it was just kind of, you know, straight up expositional Bible study. There wasn't a big kind of agenda. It was just kind of like working your way through the text, sometimes having discussion and taking questions. And I loved that. I just ate it up, you know, because it was so open and kind of intellectually, honest. It was, it wasn't your sort of agenda driven youth group experience that I had been having in the Baptist church, where it was all focused on, you know, let's have a certain kind of experience of worship. And again, not necessarily that bad, but I found the Bible study approach to be much more intellectually satisfying.
16: Right.
17: So I went to that for a while, and then so when I graduated high school and went off to college in Virginia, I fell in with I started going to a local Bible church, and again, I don't really know what that means, but sort of, you know, that I kind of followed the name, and but I also then got involved with InterVarsity Christian Fellowship, you know, at the college level, and because they did their, you know, bread and butter is you know, small group Bible studies.
16: Right.
17: And so I got very involved with InterVarsity during college.
16: Where was the college?
17: University of Richmond. Virginia. And, you know, had a great time there. Now during the course of those years, I mean, this is where I guess I can start pointing to a couple of moments that, you know, led in a Catholic and also Anglican direction. I had, after high school, so the summer after high school, I was able to go abroad for the first time. I was very blessed to be able to go to England. I went on a school trip. One of our English teachers took a group to England every summer. I begged for this. It was like this graduation present, and I was just so excited that I got to do it. And I mean, I was always kind of a literary, you know, kind of nerd, you know, and you know, England always was just you know, mystical place, you know, and so I was there for a time in the summer, and that was kind of my first experience of let's call it the kind of residue of Catholic culture in seeing, you know, some of the old churches and cathedrals. And in particular, we went to Canterbury, and which is a wonderful, you know, city with very well maintained medieval parts of it, and including the cathedral there. And We visited the cathedral, we took a tour, and at one point during our kind of free time, I kind of found myself wandering back to the cathedral with a friend, and we kind of walked in, and there was music happening, and it turns out they were actually having, you know, evensong, as they did every day.
18: Oh, yeah.
17: You know, and I didn't really see it directly. We were just kind of off in one of the side chapels, and we just kind of sat there listening to it, and I thought, I don't know what this is, but I want it. You know what? I was just so struck by it, and it was just so attractive to me. There was just something about being in that magnificent space, and the music. Again, not really knowing much about it, but I just found it really attractive. And I do think part of that, you know, was my upbringing had been in that kind of form of Christianity where it was very disconnected from history. You know, there was a lot of Bible, you know, but you really were left with this impression that, well, there was the apostles and the scriptures and the early church, which I think in the kind of general imagination ended, you know, like after the apostles died, and then there was just this huge gap. And then all of a sudden, I don't know, maybe Martin Luther at some point, and, you know, so that concept of like dark ages, you know, sort of what applied to most of history, yeah. You know, in fact, and so there was very little sense of continuity and tradition. And so for me, you know, that was the first moment where I started to just face the reality of Christians in previous ages, yeah. And the fact that, okay, well, they've been around, they did things. So that's interesting, you know, and it started, you know, very slowly, you know, chipping away a little bit at this idea of, you know, just me and Jesus and the Bible. And, you know, again, it kind of raised more questions,
18: yeah.
17: You know, for me.
18: Yeah. Yeah.
17: But it wasn't, you know, I didn't walk away thinking, oh, everything I know is wrong, you know, or anything
18: right.
17: like
18: but
17: that.
18: But it begs questions, right?
17: Yeah.
18: Because it has to mean something. You know, there's real history that has happened. You know, what did the apostles teach to their followers, and what happened there? Again, it's all kind of just murky, but it has relevance, right? And so you can't just leave it there. You may not mm-hmm. agree with it, you know, with what somebody might tell you about it, but you can't just ignore it. Once you start going down that deep in history
17: mm-hmm.
18: rabbit hole.
17: Mm-hmm. Yeah. Yeah. So in college, I was active in university. I was going to church and even taught Sunday school to middle schoolers at one point. I don't think I did a very good job of it, but I do remember actually that because that there was a moment there towards the end. It was probably my junior or senior year. And I had come back from studying abroad. I went to Paris, so there was another kind of experience of being in a place where I was surrounded by Catholic history and culture.
18: Yeah.
17: And again, it was sort of this tantalizing thing, and I didn't really investigate it that much. But I kind of came back thinking, okay, again, this is kind of interesting. And there's kind of, I don't know, I just wanted to know more, you know? So, I remember there was a moment in, when I was at the Bible church that I was going to at the time, and I was teaching middle school, Sunday school. And the lesson that day, there was some sort of textbook we were supposed to use, and it was on the church. And I don't know, I think it was maybe from Ephesians, it was a text in Ephesians maybe, or something like that about the church, you know, St. Paul's teaching, And I remember the materials were just so strong on their emphasis that while the church is just a kind of, it's for the edification of believers, that's it. There's nothing more to it. There's nothing, you know, it's not essential. It's not really, there's nothing really to get out of it. It doesn't really have anything to do with your salvation.
18: Yeah.
17: It's all just like, it's useful, you know.
18: It's like
17: you know?
18: A support group. It's like, it's a club. That
17: yeah, exactly. Yeah, exactly. Yeah. It's basically a little more than that. And yeah, maybe it's a pretty important support group for most people, you know, but it's not really essential. And I remember I just kind of, I really wanted to push back about that because I was like looking at, you know, some of that exalted language in the New Testament about right. the church being the bride of Christ. And I was like, I don't know. It seems like there's something more to it here.
18: Yeah.
17: And so I walked away from that with more questions than answers, but thinking, I don't know, there's something about this that doesn't really sit right with me.
18: Right.
17: And it was probably at that point that, you know, some of those experiences of kind of being in Europe and that first experience in England, you know, kind of it led me down this path of thinking about Anglicanism, at least in a kind of general way, you know. And I knew at this point that, you know, C.S. Lewis was an Anglican. I knew that, well, Tolkien wasn't an Anglican. I knew that at that point too, but you know, there was something about the Englishness that I right. did find very appealing. And so when I then graduated from college, I never actually started going to an Episcopal church or anything, because I couldn't bring myself to do that. You know, like there was just this sort of this gut sort of thing of, well, I don't know, I need to stick with what I'm doing for a while. Cause I didn't want to leave. I don't want to have to leave and then explain myself to anybody. Yeah. But you know, you have these sort of natural transitions in life. So, you know, I graduated from college. I ended up moving to Hungary for 2 years.
18: Wow.
17: And I was teaching English in a high school there in Budapest. And that's where I had kind of the first opportunity of really kind of working through some of this in a definite way. And I was with an organization. It was an evangelical sort of organization that sent Christian teachers abroad. And so I was working for a school, like a bilingual high school in Budapest. But all of my friends, my American friends, the other teachers, they were all sort of evangelical Protestants, for the most part. And so a lot of them ended up going to these various, Protestant churches in Hungary. There were some English speaking, churches, because there's a lot of expats, you know, yeah. people or kind of international churches where you have a lot of people, kind of a melting pot of people who come in, and their one common thing is they don't speak Hungarian. And so they, you know, they sort of worship in English. And so I for a while with a lot of them, I ended up going to a Calvary Chapel, you know, in Budapest. Interestingly enough, I liked it. They were very nice people. Mm-hmm. You know, they were happy. They, you know, which was

0: chapel thing. That was kind of new to me because at least the Baptist, they did it a little bit more formally. Yeah. And so I was there, but it, at some point, I don't know, I think after maybe half a year there, I just started, I was like, what am I doing? This is so weird. I'm in this place surrounded by all of these beautiful old churches, and yet I'm worshiping in an old movie theater just because, you know, it's with other Americans, and I've got this, you know, pastor from California, you know, who's kind of bringing in this certain kind of style of evangelical Christianity from the West Coast of America. And I was like, this doesn't seem right to me. And so I just started looking elsewhere, and I didn't really look that far. I did visit some places. I did go to, Catholic Mass a couple of times. I went to, the church, it's the cathedral up on the hill in Buda, Machash Templum, the Church of Our Lady of Buda. And it's a beautiful, beautiful church with the kind of polychrome painting on the inside, not the kind of bare stone. It's that Gothic as a little bit more closer to what a lot of the Gothic churches would have looked like in the High Middle Ages. And they had, every week, they had a Mass in Latin. It wasn't not like the traditional Latin Mass. It was just a, you know, I didn't know the difference at the time, but it was in Latin. Yeah. And I studied Latin in high school, you know, so I knew a lot more Latin than I knew Hungarian. And so I was able to go and sort of be able to follow and kind of see what's going on. And I kind of liked it.
1: Yeah.
0: But it never really even occurred to me at that point that I would actually become Catholic. It's just this kind of cultural, I don't know, deep-seated assumption.
1: You don't do that. I mean, that's just...
0: Yeah, we just didn't do that.
1: Option on the table.
0: It just wasn't on the table. Yeah, it wasn't. It's just... And so I ended up in there was a little Anglican chaplaincy there that I started going to. And I really liked it. And again, they were very friendly. And it was small. It was beautiful. And I fell in for the first time to just a regular practice of sort of traditional Christian liturgy, you know. Mm-hmm. So they had a relatively traditional kind of liturgy for their Sunday Eucharist. It turns out, I didn't know this at the time, but it was very much on that kind of Catholic end of the spectrum as far as the range of Anglicanism goes. Right. And I really just loved that. And I loved the prayers. I loved the beauty of it. And I started on my own. I started praying. I found online, you know, there are many places that offered the daily office, you know, the kind of morning and evening prayer from the prayer book tradition online. And I discovered those. And for me, that was, that itself was also life-changing because I was at a time, and I don't think I realized it. I wouldn't have been able to put my finger on this, but it was a time of real spiritual dryness for me. You know, I had spent all my life in the Christian faith, and I love Jesus. I knew that I believed all these things, but in terms of my own spiritual life, I didn't feel much, you know, like I had a really hard time with that, that ideal of, you know, the personal quiet time, you know, that we were taught about growing up of, you know, that kind of time, you know, one-on-one with Jesus and the scriptures and prayer. And I couldn't do it. So for me, discovering, the divine office in that particular form was like this lifeline because it's like, I don't have to make it up. Like, I can just say these prayers. And it was just so beautiful and comforting to be able to pray in that way, without having to like reinvent the wheel, mm-hmm. you know?
1: Yeah.
0: And so that was, I don't know, that's it in a nutshell, almost like just the kind of discovery of a faith that's just that you receive as a gift rather than something that you have to just constantly manufacture.
1: Yeah, that's such an important point there.

0: We'll take a break here for a moment, but that point about kind of the shift of, I think, you know, one of the hallmarks of the Catholic faith is that, you know, despite the accusations that we receive about works righteousness, right, the sacraments are something that we receive, right? We don't really do anything. We show up and God shows up and he does the work. It's his grace. And it is a great gift. I mean, there's certainly a value to praying from the heart, right? But we need the church and the scripture to form us first, mm-hmm. especially, and to be there for those dry times when we don't have the words. And then the Holy Spirit can pray through us and in us with the scriptures. Mm-hmm. And so what an amazing discovery. Yeah. So we'll take a little break and come back in a couple minutes. Yeah. Stay tuned. We want to hear the rest of Father Samuel Keyes' story. So we'll be back in just a couple minutes. But while we're at our break, please check out chnetwork.org, especially if you yourself are a convert to the Catholic Church, or if you're somebody who is searching, perhaps like Father was, you know, for the ancient faith, for this deeper liturgy, this deeper experience of prayer and worship. 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
0: Welcome back to the Journey Home program. We're entering the second half of our hour tonight, speaking to Father Samuel Keyes. He's a former Episcopal priest and now a priest in the Anglican Ordinariate. How would we say that in the Catholic Church? I don't want to get the words right.
4: We just say the Ordinariate. There's not a lot of them. So sometimes it might be confusing. Well, there used to be a military Ordinariate, but now that's the Archdiocese, I think.
0: Sure. So it's, And we'll talk more about it later, but it's, you know, Anglicans who have come into the Catholic Church, mm-hmm. Anglican priests and people, we've been able to preserve that liturgy and able to continue some of those forms, but in full communion with Rome, mm-hmm. right? And so we'll talk more about that, but I wanted to mention again, actually, if you go to chnetwork.org/Anglican, we have over 300 conversion stories from former Anglicans and a lot of them involved in the Ordinariate. Again, a lot of people coming from that background would find just a lot of inspiration there. So that's chnetwork.org/Anglican. So, Father, back to your story. We left off, you know, you'd been exploring, having some of the experiences overseas and the different trips that you took. And then when we just left off, you discovered the Liturgy of the Hours, but the Anglican
4: right.
0: form of that. But, you know, a different form of prayer that really, I love the point you made about that being such a valuable thing at dry periods in our spiritual mm-hmm. life, when we perhaps don't have the words to say that the church gives us these this way of praying with scripture, mm-hmm. Which is a beautiful, wonderful thing. And so let's pick it up there. What happened next?
4: Yeah, so I came back to the U.S. and I started grad school. I had decided that I wanted to study theology, you know, basically. And that desire had been in my heart for a little bit longer. I had been interested, I mean, as I said, back as a kid, you know, asking kind of Bible questions and stuff. And then when I was an undergraduate, I was an English major. And, you know, just through studying literature and just, I don't know, I thought, you know, I want to understand more about, you know, the Christian story and the sort of intellectual kind of underpinnings of the faith and also the kind of history of it. And that's where kind of, again, being kind of in Europe really drove that point home. And so I ended up at Duke Divinity School, and I was in a more just an academic program. It wasn't a ministry focused program. So it was an MTS rather than an MDiv.
0: Right.
4: And I loved it. And it was during that first year there that I actually like became an Episcopalian, formally speaking. I went to Duke partly because I knew of Stanley Hauerwas, who was a professor there, and I had read some of his work and thought it was just really interesting and provocative, you know, and so I ended up actually at the same parish as him, and he was my sponsor for confirmation in the Episcopal Church, which is funny, you know, and so I had a great time there, but it was by the end of my first year, I had started to feel this general sense of attraction to ordained ministry that I wanted to explore. And I hadn't really, so I switched programs. So I switched from the kind of academic track to the MDiv, almost entirely just so that I could do field education. So they do, you know, they place you in different churches, you know, over the summer or during the year. And I really wanted to do that just so that I could explore a little bit. And because the whole idea of kind of ministry as an Anglican or as a priest was just very new, because I, you know, the kind of ministry I'd grown up with was very different. You know, funny, this is, I watched some of the old episodes of the show. This seems to be a theme I've seen from some of the, you know, some of people that I know who've gone through this experience, you know, where because I was always a kind of intellectually curious kids, I always asked questions. I did often get growing up, oh, you know, do you want to be a preacher? And I was just like, no, why? Why would I want to do that? You know, that was not appealing at all. But there was something different about the idea of priesthood, the idea of being at the altar and offering sacraments, even sacrifice, that was something a little different. Yeah. You know, there was still the intellectual side to it, potentially, but it was, again, and it's like that same theme with the office. Instead of being in this position of you have to be in charge and make things up, and you know, it was this thing that you just receive and you transmit.
0: Yeah.
4: And so it was a very different model there. But anyway, I wanted to explore that. And so so I did. I spent a summer in a Methodist parish, which was very eye-opening for me, and that I think it, I mean, I certainly was left with the sense that, well, I'm not a Methodist, but, you know, but I was drawn to ministry. So, you know, I can tell you a specific incident of like visiting someone in the hospital and thinking, well, this is interesting. This was nice. I enjoyed the visit, but there was something more that I wanted to do. Like I wanted, what I felt drawn to was this idea of giving some sort of blessing or some sort of sacramental thing that was more than just kind of conversation and prayer. Yeah. And so I kind of came out of that with a stronger sense of vocation personally. And so started thinking about that, you know, in the Episcopal Church. Now, I should say at that point, this was in the early, so this was 2006. And, you know, the Episcopal Church and Anglicanism was in the middle of this like huge turmoil in that decade. I don't need to go into all of that, but it did, I had a moment there where I was in a bit of a crisis. I'm kind of getting some of the order off, but I thought, do I really want to be part of this? Like, what is this? You know, there's sort of this, they had like this like openly gay bishop, and there was sort of like a changing theology of marriage. Mm-hmm. And I was also starting to like have questions about like the ordination of women and whether, cause you know, I was where I was, there were women priests and I didn't really have an issue with it myself, but I started I don't know, I started wondering, because I knew some people who kind of held a more traditional line on that, and I started to find that position a little bit more persuasive.
0: Or at least it begs the question. This has been an open issue. It's an issue, and so where do I go for an answer on this?
4: Right, there's this question of, like, this is clearly something innovative, so who has the authority to do that?
0: Right.
4: And so it was a bit of a crisis period. I mean, at the same time, I was investigating. I was trying to think about vocation, but I was also just thinking, like, I don't know. Like, can I actually be an Anglican Episcopalian? So I was also visiting churches. You know, I visited some Orthodox churches. Kind of didn't really go that far there because I was like, well, you're not Greek. Why are you here? You know, I didn't. I sort of found it attractive in theory, but wasn't drawn to any of the places. I visited some of the local Catholic churches and kind of ran away in terror because of it was just bad music, bad liturgy, bad preaching. And at this point I was like starting to read, I was like reading the fathers and I was reading things from the tradition. And I didn't see that mm-hmm. in the places where I went. And we can come back to that later, but at the time I kind of walked away from that kind of experience thinking, well, okay, I actually do want to be Catholic. I just, the place where I see that is actually in Anglicanism mm-hmm. at the time. And so that's kind of what convinced me to stick with it, even though it seemed like it was falling apart.
0: Right.
4: And so it does get really complicated with the whole Anglican divisions and things like that. But I did end up getting connected with the Episcopal Diocese of Fort Worth in Texas. There was a guy who was at Duke at the time, Josh Whitfield, who has been a guest on this show, who was a priest of that diocese. And he invited me down. He said, look, I think we could probably help you out and kind of get you connected with the diocese. So I ended up there and kind of going through the ordination process there. But then during that process then of going through the rest of my seminary time as an Anglican, a lot of these different kind of things started intensifying. The kind of divisions within Anglicanism intensified. There were breaks, the dioceses that left and parishes that left, formed new entities. And then I finished up at Duke in 2009, and then I ended up doing a year up in Wisconsin at Neshota House. And that was the year that the Apostolic Constitution Anglican Norm Chedibus was announced by Pope Benedict. And so then there was this further kind of division, if you will, where there was an opportunity, and it was clear that some people wanted to take it and others didn't. And I was sort of in an awkward position there. I mean, I was a sort of final year seminarian, was supposed to be ordained, and I was also like, I started dating a girl at the time. We'll come to that in a minute, but I was very interested in the ordinariate because at that point there was really nothing holding me back, even in terms of like Catholic doctrine. Uh-huh. You know, I had already, I don't know, there's so many details we can't cover everything. But you know, like there was really nothing. I mean, I saw myself as a Catholic, mm-hmm. You know, through and through. I did not see myself as a Protestant at all. And so that offer from Pope Benedict was very appealing. And, you know, at the time, you know, the ordinariates didn't exist, you know, so it took a little time for it to happen, but there was a parting of the ways already starting at that point, you know? So in fact, the priest, Father Whitfield, who, had brought me there, soon after that, he actually became Catholic. Some of the other priests, mentors and friends that I had known in that diocese became Catholic. Several of them at this point are Catholic and part of the ordinariate. But I continued on. I didn't feel like specifically called to leave at that point. So I wanted to just kind of keep going where I was going. And I ended up going to Boston College to do a PhD program. So that was kind of my next step. I was like, okay, well, I wanted to do more study. So I went to study historical theology there. And my time at BC was interesting because it actually, for a time, confirmed my staying in place. I got married while I was there. My wife, who I had met in Wisconsin, she kind of followed me to Boston. We got married there in Boston, and we were at this beautiful church, the Church of the Advent, which is, you know, I always say it's like a 19th century Englishman's fantasy of the 13th century. You know, and it's so easy when you're there to think you're Catholic, because it's just a beautiful choir, you know, singing Renaissance polyphony, often in Latin, I mean, every week, and, you know, solid Orthodox preaching. You know, in the end, it's sort of congregationalist, you know, and it's sort of governance, mm-hmm. because, you know, you sort of have to sort of put aside all these other things going on in the denomination. But it was a really happy place to be. And again, a place that was easy to convince yourself that you're Catholic. You know, in the meantime, I'm studying at Boston College, and I'm like this, at least technically speaking, right? I'm a Protestant, but I'm among all these Catholics who, you know, to be frank, we're not the biggest proponents of following Catholic teaching on some things. And I mean, in fact, there was this kind of common mentality sometimes among the Catholics there, where your job is to fight against the magisterium as a theologian. And I didn't really like that or agree with it. And again, but it was sort of a weird position to be of, right. Like, well, I'm not a Catholic technically. I know that, but I also feel like I am. And I feel like I'm more Catholic than these guys, you know? So again, like being in that situation, it almost like confirmed that sense of, well, I am where I am and I don't need to go anywhere else, you know? But you know, again, theologically was thoroughly Catholic. I mean, there was just nothing, you know, that I didn't hold to in the end. So we left Boston. It was, we had our first kid in that area. We ended up moving to the South, to Alabama. I was in a little parish there, kind of rural. And you know, that was where I think probably it started to become, some of the tensions emerged, because obviously that was not the place where we were, where it was sort of you're living the dream of Anglo-Catholicism. And it was very clear that, you know, my people, they thought of themselves as Protestants, you know, and even though I could get away with doing certain Catholic things and saying certain Catholic things, it was always very clear, well, this is just kind of one option. And, you know, we have a different option and we're going to take that option. And, you know, so that started to bother me a little bit. And then, you know, that continued until my next job and my last job then as an Episcopal priest. We moved to Maryland, and I was a chaplain at a boarding school for about 4 years. And again, I really had a good experience there. But that was the place where we finally, some of these tensions started kind of really coming to a head, you know, and it became more and more pressing of, as we had our third kid when we were in Maryland, and I was having this, you know, dilemma of, well, what am I going to tell my kids? Like, you know, because I want to just tell them, oh, we're Catholics, but again, we're not. Like, and it's one thing to be just this kind of lone individual out there. Yeah. You can kind of justify this to yourself.
5: I get the nuances. Right.
4: Yeah, I understand, right? You know, but like to explain it to a kid, oh, we're Catholic, but not really. We're Catholic, but not Roman Catholic. Like, well, no, it doesn't make any sense. Like, nobody, you know, if you have to give a whole long explanation for it, you've sort of lost the point. And, so that was, I don't know, that was an interesting thing for me to confront. And being in the school and being in a place where, you know, I didn't have a parish, so I didn't have the cure of souls, so to speak. And so there was a certain freedom there that we took advantage of. So we started actually visiting Mount Calvary, the Ordinary Parish in Baltimore, whenever we could. And because that was the first time since the Ordinariates had been created that we had the chance to really see one up close and get to know it. Because at that point, for us, it had just been this idea on paper, you know. And so we went and we got to know people. And we really loved it. And again, there was that sense of, this is really cool. Like, maybe we could do this. And what finally brought it to a head, after about a couple years of doing that, really, and kind of seeing them a couple times during the summer, maybe through the year, the priest and his wife, Father Scharbeck, they invited us over and they said, look, we feel this prompting of the Holy Spirit to ask you if now's the time for you to become Catholic. We know you've been thinking about it. We want to help you. And it really did not take us long to realize, yeah, that's just the prompt that we needed. Because there was no, again, it was just, and from that point on, it was just the practical stuff of, you know, figuring out, okay, when are we going to do this? How are we going to leave? What am I going to do for work? Like, am I going to pursue, you know, ordination as a Catholic, you know? But like once we made that like basic decision, that was the most important thing, you know, and everything else eventually sort of fell into place. And it took a little time again to figure out the logistics of it. In fact, I had a really nice meeting with Bishop Lopes. I was able to meet him before it was several months, I think, before I actually swam the Tiber or went over the bridge or whatever. And I remember him telling me, well, you know, you need to work out your situation. You need to, you know, work out the work situation because, you know, we want you to become Catholic, but, you know, you also have a vocation and marriage and we, you know, you don't want your family to be on the street and that's important. And so we had to work all those things out. And I really appreciated that. Like that there wasn't a sort of like triumphalistic, oh, you must like the moment, you know, you got to do it, you know, overnight. No, there was a sense of, okay, we're going to be rational about this. We know where your heart is and you're going to take the steps that you need to do to get there. Right. But it did take time, you know, and in the end it was pretty quick. I mean, I preached at the baccalaureate mass at my school 1 week. And then the week after that I was received into the church, you know, Pentecost. And I went to confession in the middle, you know, when we went to confession for the first time as Catholics, it was just such a beautiful, I often tell people this, but I like wept uncontrollably after it because I don't know. I had been going to confession for years. Like I had been going to confession almost a decade at that point, you know, and as a priest in the Episcopal Church or in Anglicanism for like 7 years or so. And I was used to this but I don't know. I don't know if I was just hit over the head by the kind of sledgehammer of validity or what, you know, or if it was just the kind of knowledge of I'm doing this in the communion of the church, you know, and I'm in communion with Peter and in communion with all the saints. Mm-hmm. And there was just a gravity to it that I think hit really hard.
0: Well, praise God, Father, and thanks for sharing, especially, again, all the nuance of that, because it is funny that it's almost like the closer to full communion one is, there's almost unexpected difficulties in the sense of, because there's a lot of nuance there. We make note from time to time on this show, just like the show is Catholic converts sharing their story, but technically you're not a convert, right? Because we are Christians in imperfect communion. And so you're returning to full communion, but there's a lot of nuance there. And I guess, you know, we've about 5 minutes left. Maybe just talk a little bit again, for those who aren't familiar with about what the Ordinariate is and kind of its significance for how the church sees this divided Christian family and this effort to try to heal some of those wounds.
4: Mm-hmm. Yeah. Well, I really see it as Pope Benedict's effort to recognize that experience of Anglicanism that I had, yeah. you know, which is very much that kind of sense of Catholic continuity in a distinctive, you know, kind of cultural idiom, but also separated, you know, and to sort of recognize some of the gifts of that and to preserve it. I think that's such a beautiful thing because I became Catholic because of my Anglican, like it wasn't a sort of throwing all that aside. Right, right. It was very much this kind of journey into the fullness of these things, which I already had. Yeah. And I mean, he talks about that in Anglicanorum Caelibus, about the kind of the sort of gifts, leading to Catholic communion. I'm probably getting the exact language wrong, but and I think that's what it's designed to celebrate. You know, so we have our own missal, we have our own kind of liturgical tradition, which was promulgated by Pope Francis, and our own structure, you know, which is like a diocese for the ordinariate, and so we have our own parishes, and it's a really lovely thing to be able to celebrate that particular experience, which is. It's also very personal, and I think that's, you know, we often talk about that in my parish. Like it's not that your typical Catholic parish is just automatically impersonal. I mean, some of it's a function of size, you know, and we do have an ordinary parishes which are large, but for many of us, there is this kind of personal sense of deciding to be Catholic, and choosing the communion of the church that really matters, and that personal commitment and kind of sense of conversion and call to conversion, I think really just goes through the experience of the ordinariate as a diocese and as parishes.
0: I don't have the privilege of attending an ordinariate parish, but I've been to a few of the masses, and you know, I'm an Anglophile, you know, and they're quite beautiful. And so there's just a wonderful providence in that, you know, God never wills the divisions in the church, right? But in his mercy, he brings fruit even out of the division. And there's a great patrimony in Anglicanism in terms of liturgy and the prayers and the devotions. And so for that to now be able to be fully reconciled in full communion so that can be preserved and carried on is wonderful.
4: Yeah, and this has been recently affirmed, you know, by the Dicastery for the Doctrine of the Faith. It's a new document that came out just last month about this, and some of it's answering, you know, because there's always this people like, well, why don't you just become an ordinary, normal Catholic? I am a normal. But like, you know, the Church has a wide variety of experiences, and this is part of that, you know. Just being able to recognize those gifts that come out of different experiences and cultures. Mm-hmm. And I think that's a beautiful thing about the Catholic faith and the church.
0: Absolutely. Well, with a couple minutes left, Father, again, at the Coming Home Network, we care deeply, you know, about all people that God's drawing to the church. But we have a particular heart for pastors whose journey involves more of these complex questions about vocation and support of the family and all those kinds of things. You know, there are some out there in the audience who are either Anglican clergy or other high church Protestant clergy who may be asking some of these same questions, some of these same yearnings. What's a word of encouragement, advice you could give them with or leave them with?
4: Yeah, you know, you never know what it's going to be like until you do it. I mean, I think one of the best things I heard was, you know, if you know you need to become Catholic, you got to do it. I mean, there's some, you got to work out the practicalities of it, but you just, the experience of just joining the church and being in full communion, itself is worth it. I mean, so all those questions about like, are you going to have a ministry of some sort? Like a lot of those things you can work out, you know, because there's such a diversity in the Catholic Church in terms of the ways that we can live out a vocation that it's hard to really know until you do it.
0: God is faithful.
4: Yeah.
0: Well, thank you so much, Father, for sharing your story.
4: Thank you.
0: But also, of course, for your witness and your vocation and your ministry. We'll be praying for you as it continues.
4: Thank you.
0: Yeah. Well, thank you for being here for this episode of the Journey Home program. I pray that Father Samuel Keyes' story is an inspiration to you. Again, if you go to ordinariate.net, you can find out more about the Anglican Ordinariate. And if you go to chnetwork.org/Anglican, find all sorts of conversion stories and testimonies from former Anglicans. And I would just say, again, wherever you are in your relationship to the church, whatever Christian background you're coming from, if you have some of these same questions that Father has talked about tonight, again, we'd love to be praying with you and for you and to support you on your continuing spiritual journey. 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But we'll be back again next week with another story. 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In the meantime, God bless.
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24: I'm dreaming of doing something heroic for Cayman City and for God. Is anybody with me?
25: Oh, yeah. Brother, it's hero time. Faster than a speeding turtle. It's Super Liz.
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26: With Liz, Lucille, Skink, Spike, Scooter, Grandpa Noli, and all their friends.
27: It isn't Liz and Lucille.
26: So get set for lifetime adventures.
24: Oh, I can't believe this.
26: With Liz and Friends.
24: That is one strange lizard.
28: The news was big enough that it even reached Tureen. A week ago, a powerful storm had hit Cayman City. And even though Cayman City was far away, the kids at Terrarium Elementary School found themselves talking about it.
24: Oh, it's just horrible what happened to Cayman City. They say there hasn't been a storm that big in more than 100 years.
29: Man, I couldn't believe the pictures they showed on TV. Uh-huh. Most of the city's underwater.
24: I feel really bad for everyone in Cayman City.
29: Yeah, I wonder what all those lizards are gonna do.
30: Greetings, fellow reptilians.
24: Oh, hi, Cammy.
29: Hi, Cammy.
30: I conjecture that you are conversing about the cataclysmic deluge that engulfed the Cayman metropolitan region.
29: What?
24: She's talking about the big storm that hit Cayman City.
30: Correct.
29: Oh, yeah. Everybody's talking about it today.
24: That was quite a storm, huh?
30: Well, of course. The storm was the atmospheric reaction of a confluence of factors. Once formed, the system naturally followed the path of least resistance between two adjacent air masses. Cayman City just happened to be in its way.
29: Translation, Lucille?
24: She's explaining how the storm got to be so big.
30: Correct.
29: Oh, we know that. Sort of. We just hope that help gets to Cayman City pretty soon.
30: Unfortunately, the city and its residents are the ill-fated recipients of a profoundly negative meteorological outcome. I believe you would refer to it as bad luck.
24: Well, actually, we don't believe there's anything that happens by accident when there's a God who is powerful enough to control everything.
30: Well, say what you will, comrades. I just say these things happen, and there's not much you can do about it but pick up the pieces afterward. So, where's Liz? Has anybody seen him yet?
29: Nope. Haven't seen him yet today.
30: Oh.
24: But I talked to him last night. Mm-hmm. He called me right after the first news reports, all excited. He was talking so fast, I couldn't understand half of what he was saying.
29: Well, Liz is going to need help if he doesn't hurry up and get here soon. Oh, yeah. Class is going to start in a couple of minutes.
24: Oh, that's first bell. We better get going, too, so we're not late.
30: All right. Right.
31: There's the second bell. Class will now come to order.
29: Hey, Liz still isn't here. She's late.
24: Quiet down, guys. Quiet down.
29: Man, he's going to be in trouble.
31: Maury, Spike, and Lucille, Care to share your conversation with the rest of the class?
29: We were just wondering where Liz might be.
31: At this very moment, Liz is down at the principal's office.
29: Wow, it didn't take long for Liz to get in trouble today.
31: No. Liz wanted to talk to the principal before school. He said he had something important to discuss.
30: Did Liz say what he wanted to talk about?
31: I'm not entirely sure, but I think Liz will let us know when he returns.
29: Man, I never knew anybody who wanted to go see the principal. That's weird.
30: Yeah, just like last night.
31: What happened last night, Lucille?
30: Well, Liz called me after he heard the news report about Cayman City, and he was all hyper-excited and talking about all the help that they're gonna need.
31: Yes, Cayman City was hit very hard.
30: Oh, hi, Miss Waddle. I'm back. Liz, what's going on?
29: Yeah, why were you talking to the principal?
31: Class, quiet down, please. I'm sure that Liz will explain it to us. Liz?
30: Yeah, Miss Waddle. Can I talk to the class about it? The principal said it would be okay.
31: Yes, you may. Please, come up to the front of the class, Liz.
25: This better be good, Lacerda.
31: Skink, please.
25: Yes, ma'am.
30: Well, it's like this, guys. I heard the news report about Cayman City and heard the mayor talking about how much help the city's gonna need, and I want to do something to help.
25: You? What can you do? That's exactly what I was thinking, Mumbly Pete. You nailed it.
30: I'm gonna go to Cayman City to help out.
31: What?
30: When?
29: How?
30: Well, spring break starts the day after tomorrow, and we'll all be off school for a week. I'm gonna ask my dad if I can go to Cayman City to help. Anybody want to go with me?
25: Oh.
0: While your aspirations are noble, my dear Liz, I'm afraid the efficacy of your contribution will be minimal at best.
29: Again, translation, Lucille?
30: Cammy says she doesn't think Liz will be able to do much good.
25: Yeah, and with Lacerda on the scene, Cayman City might be worse off having him there. Oh, I couldn't have said it better myself.
31: No, please. Liz, it's a wonderful thing that you want to volunteer to help over spring break. But like Cammy said, the job is so big and you are...
30: Not up to the job?
0: No, Liz. She's not saying that. But what can you do? Well, what can any of us do?
30: Well, I might be a small lizard, but I can dream big. And I believe in my dreams. And right now, I'm dreaming of doing something heroic for Cayman City and for God. Is anybody with me?
29: Well, sure, we'd love to help. But like Miss Waddle said, it is a big... Big job.
30: Yeah.
25: Oh, brother, it's hero time.
30: Okay.
25: Faster than a speeding turtle. More powerful than a slimy newt. Look, down in the water, it's a toad. It's a snail.
1: Yes, it should be.
25: That's right, Pete. It's Super Liz.
30: Well, if I have to do this all by myself,

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4: Liz was determined to find a way to help the citizens of Cayman City. After school, he decided to have a talk with his dad.
5: Hi, Mom.
6: Hi, Liz.
5: Is Dad home from work yet?
6: Well, yes, he is, Liz. Hey, how was school?
5: It was challenging. Where is Dad?
6: He's out in the garage. He's working on something for me.
5: All right.
6: Hey, is everything okay?
5: Oh, yeah. I just need to ask Dad something, that's all.
6: Okay, Liz. Hey, would you please let him know that dinner's gonna be ready soon?
5: Oh, sure. Dad?
7: Oh, hi, Liz.
5: Hi.
7: I was just putting the finishing touches on this birdhouse I'm building for your mom's flower garden. What do you think?
5: Oh, it looks real nice.
7: Oh, thank you.
5: Mom says dinner's gonna be ready soon.
7: Ooh.
5: Dad, can I ask you something?
7: Sure. I'm always available to talk.
5: Okay.
7: But before we get started, I think I need to give you this. I found it on the front porch when I got home. It looks like a note for you.
5: What, again?
7: What do you mean, again?
5: Well, I've been finding these notes for the last 2 days.
7: Huh.
5: They're everywhere, and I don't know who's writing them.
7: Well, what do they say?
5: Well, they all say, "You're my hero." Huh. Just like this one.
7: Liz, what is it?
5: Well, this one's different.
7: Hmm.
5: It says, "I believe in you." All right, this is weird. I don't know if I'm ever going to figure this out.
7: Well, that is unusual. So, what is it you want to ask me about?
5: Well, have you ever wanted to do something so much that it became the only thing you could think about all day?
7: Well, now, let me see. Oh, there was that one time I couldn't wait to go on the annual campout with the Lizard Scouts when I was about your age.
5: Oh.
7: I couldn't sleep for days before the trip. Is that the kind of thing you mean?
5: Not exactly.
7: Oh.
5: Dad, how do you know if God is calling you to do something special for him?
7: Well, that's an important question. Is there any particular reason you're asking this?
5: Yeah, it's about Cayman City and the storm and the big flood.
7: Yes. It was a terrible thing that happened there. Can you hand me that little piece of wood and that bottle of glue, please?
5: Oh, sure. Here.
7: Thanks.
5: Okay, well, I want to go there and help.
7: Mm-hmm.
5: Ever since I heard about it, I can't get it out of my mind.
7: And you're wondering if perhaps God is calling you to go help Cayman City?
5: Yeah. Spring break starts day after tomorrow, and I won't have school, so I'd be able to go. If you'd let me.
7: Well, Liz, it's always a good thing to want to help others. But to go to a place as far away as Cayman City, I don't know.
5: Well, Dad, what about God calling me?
7: It's not always easy to know whether God is calling you to do something or if it's just your emotions making you want to do something.
5: No.
7: But there is one thing that God promises.
5: Well, what is that?
7: When God truly calls someone to a task, he will always provide a way for that task to be done.
5: Does that mean I can go?
7: Liz, you need to understand that this is a very rough situation.
5: Dad.
7: And it would be dangerous for someone as young as you to go into it alone.
5: I knew it! It's just like all the others, Dad. I'm too small to do a big job.
7: Now, Liz, what I was going to say is that I'd be happy to come along with you.
5: What?
7: I have some extra vacation time at work, and I could take a few days off to go with you and help the folks in Cayman City.
5: Oh, Dad! That's awesome!
7: You can even ask your friends to come along, too.
5: Oh, I tried that at school today.
7: Oh.
5: I don't think I got too far, but I'm sure I can get them to come.
7: Well, it may take some time to convince your friends to do this. You have to admit, it's a rather ambitious plan.
5: Yeah.
7: Oh, and another thing you need to do is collect supplies.
5: What?
7: Yes, all relief workers are expected to bring supplies with them for themselves and for distribution.
5: Oh, okay.
7: Mm-hmm. And from what I've heard, a lot of the residents of Cayman City have lost everything they own.
5: Oh, you got it, Dad. I am on it. I'll call my friends and start going door to door and see if anybody has extra supplies we can take with us.
7: Oh, that's fine, Liz.
5: All right.
7: But do you think we could maybe wait until after dinner?
5: Oh, all right.
4: After dinner, Liz called Lucille, Spike, and Maury and asked them to meet him at the town square.
8: Hey, Liz, what's up?
9: Yeah, we got here as fast as we could.
10: Is this still about Cayman City and you want to do something heroic?
5: Well, yeah. My dad and I are going the day after tomorrow, and he said that I could ask my friends to come along with us.
9: Oh, well, Liz, I've been thinking about this since you talked to the class this morning.
5: And you want to come?
9: I don't know, Liz. I mean, I think all of us want to help Cayman City. And it's great that your dad wants to help you get involved.
5: So, what's wrong?
9: Well, we just want to be sure you're doing this for the right reasons.
5: What do you mean, the right reasons?
9: Well,
5: they need help in Cayman City, and I want to do something heroic for God, so what's the problem?
9: Well, it's you.
5: What?
9: Liz, are you doing this because you're sure God is leading you to do it? Or are you doing it for yourself in order to be heroic?
5: What?
8: Yeah, Liz, we want to help. We just want to be sure you're doing this for God, like Lucille said.
5: I can't believe this. If you guys aren't totally with me, then fine. I guess I'll just do it myself. Now, if you'll excuse me, I have to visit some homes to see if they have supplies they can donate.
9: Liz, wait. Come back a minute. Oh, why do I have a bad feeling about this?
5: Well, I guess if this is gonna get done, I'm gonna have to do it myself. Here's the first house.
11: What do you want? Are you selling something?
5: Oh, no, ma'am. I'm collecting supplies to help the folks in Cayman City.
11: I just bought something the other day from another youngster who was selling something. He was annoying, too.
5: Oh, no, ma'am. I'm not selling anything. I want to help the folks in Cayman City.
11: I am not buying anything else from you kids. Once a year is enough. Now, don't you trample my flowers on your way out.
5: Okay, I should have known better than to start with Mrs. Trollscales. But it's not like a hero to wilt in the face of a little resistance. I'll do better with the next house. Maybe I wasn't forceful enough.
12: Yes, can I help you?
5: I'm collecting supplies that I can take to the good residents of Cayman City. Do you have anything you can spare for the unfortunate?
12: Unfortunate? That's me. I just lost my job, kid. Sorry.
5: Huh. Nobody said being a hero was gonna be easy. Hello, ma'am. I'm helping the residents of Cayman City by collecting supplies to take to him. Anything you can spare for those who've lost everything would be appreciated.
13: Aren't you a little young to be doing something like that? I don't have anything anyways. Sorry.
5: I am not giving up. I am not giving up. I will not give up.
14: Tiny, down my widow baby. Now, Tiny, I told you it's not my right to bark at the nice visitors. Sit. Stay.
5: Ma'am?
14: Oh, please forgive my widow puppy, Tiny. He gets so excited when we have visitors.
5: Tiny? He's the size of a horse.
14: Oh, what can I do for you?
5: Well, I'm collecting donations for the people of Cayman City and,
14: Tiny.
5: Ma'am, I'm just curious. Has Tiny eaten yet today?
14: Oh, I was just about to feed my widow precious puppy dog.
5: Yeah, that's what I was afraid of. You know, I think I'd better be going now. Real fast.
14: Honestly, Tiny, some people just don't like widow puppy dogs.
4: Liz walked from house to house for hours that evening, asking the people of Tureen to donate supplies for Cayman City relief. The next morning, he was not his usual happy self as he got ready for school.
7: Good morning, Liz.
5: Hi.
7: So, how's your collection for Cayman City going?
5: Well, I nearly wore my feet out going from house to house asking for donations.
7: Oh.
5: I was turned down an awful lot, and I nearly got eaten by a huge dog named Tiny.
7: Yikes. I'm sorry to hear that, Liz. So, not much luck, eh?
5: Oh, I got a few things from some people.
7: Oh, good.
5: They're out in the garage.
7: Well, I guess a few things are better than no things at all. Mind if I go take a look?
5: No, go ahead.
7: Liz, this pile of supplies is huge. It looks like we'll be able to fill up a bus with just the stuff alone. This is fantastic.
5: Yeah.
7: You've got to be thrilled with the response from the folks of Tureen. But You're not, are you? Liz, what's up?
5: Well, I might have filled up the garage with supplies.
7: Yes.
5: But I still can't talk anybody into going with us. Oh. So what does it matter? Spring break starts tomorrow, and nobody cares.
7: I don't think that's true, Liz. But I do have to admit, I had a feeling this might happen.
5: You did?
7: Mm-hmm.
5: Well, why?
7: Oh, call it a hunch, but I thought that you might want to do a very good thing for a very wrong reason.
5: I don't get it, Dad. Mm-hmm. Lucille told me the same thing. Kind of.
7: Oh, I see. This reminds me of Moses.
5: Well, he did great things and lots of miracles and stuff.
7: Yes, but when Moses tried to be a hero for himself rather than for God, he got into trouble.
5: He did?
7: Yeah.
5: Like what?
7: Remember when Moses saw an Egyptian mistreating a Hebrew slave?
5: Yeah.
7: Now, Moses took matters into his own hands and killed the Egyptian.
5: Okay.
7: But instead of becoming a hero, the Hebrews turned their backs on Moses, and the Egyptians plotted to get revenge.
5: All right.
7: Mm-hmm. Moses had no choice but to escape into the desert, and that's where he stayed for 40 years.
5: Wow. Some hero he turned out to be, huh?
7: Exactly. Moses did eventually lead the nation of Israel out of Egypt, but not until much later and after he learned that to truly be a hero, he needed to trust in God to help him do the job.
5: So maybe I was making the same mistake, trying to do things my way instead of God's way?
7: The Bible says in 1 Thessalonians 5:24, the one who calls you is faithful and he will do it. If God is calling you to do a job for him, he will give you what you need to accomplish it. God doesn't expect you to do it all by yourself.
4: Later that day at recess, Liz caught up with Lucille, Maury, and Spike. He thought he'd ask them one more time to come to Cayman City with him and his dad.
5: Hi, guys.
9: Oh, hi, Liz. We were just talking about you.
5: Oh, you making fun like everybody else?
9: No.
15: No. We want to tell you something.
5: What?
15: Well, we talked it over.
9: And checked with our parents.
5: Huh?
15: And we've decided to go with you to Cayman City.
5: What? Oh, that's awesome.
15: Well, hey, we're friends, and friends stick together.
5: Yeah. I can't wait to tell my dad when he gets home tonight.
15: and Liz, just one more thing.
5: Oh, no, what's that?
16: It's hero time.
4: Liz shared the exciting news with his dad the moment he walked in the door after work. All through dinner, Liz and his dad talked about riding the relief bus the next morning with the other volunteers heading to Cayman City. After dinner, Liz's dad suggested they take a little walk outside.
7: Liz, I'm proud of what you want to do.
5: Oh, thanks.
7: I've thought about this, and I want to give you something.
5: Oh, okay. What is it?
7: I want to give you this.
5: Wait, the family's heirloom pocket watch?

0: given the watch after he learned an important lesson about trusting in God. And my dad gave me the watch after I learned a similar lesson when I was just a little older than you are now. And now, I think it's time for you to have this watch. Take care of it, Liz. Look after it. And someday, maybe you'll have the chance to give this watch to your own son.
1: Dad, I don't know what to say.
0: You don't have to say anything, Liz. Just trust God in everything you do.
1: I'm going to, Dad.
0: Good.
1: I still want to be a hero. But I want to be a hero who trusts in God.

0: 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That's all the time we've got for today's Listen Friends. 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

0: It's good to have you back. 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On our last visit...
1: This is your cell, son.
2: I'm staying in here.
3: A boy has no business being in the same prison with men like this.
4: Oh, look at this, Dalu. We have a new servant. I mean, a roommate.
3: Stay away from him, Slocum.
2: My grandpa was a thief. So was my pa. They were both criminals on board the ship Commerce. I had a black heart since I was born. I prayed some. I expect God didn't even hear me praying.
3: I, too, am a child of God. And now I know for what reason God has placed me in this temporary torment. It is for you that you might learn his word and his ways.
2: Yeah, I seen one of these at Mr. Smith's shop. It's a record book.
3: This is a record of a shipwreck. The ship Commerce.
2: Will you read it to me?
3: But of course.
2: Felix Hale wasn't my grandpa? He was my father?
3: That is right.
2: So, Pa wasn't my Pa at all. That wretched man stole me. He stole my life.
5: Hello. You're a free man.
2: Slocum's gonna come after me the second you leave.
3: But I have faith that you can withstand him. Besides, I am not leaving you alone. God's spirit is with you and lives in you.
2: Goodbye.
3: Goodbye, my friend.
6: You want to play cards, boy?

0: that Mr. Dunn? Mr. Dunn?
1: Harry. Good to see you.
0: Are you well? You look like you're a little under the weather.
1: Yeah, I've fallen on hard times, Harry. My son's in jail. The wife left, and let's just say something's been eating at my innards.
0: You know, sometimes the best medicine is to get it off your chest. Let someone else help you carry the burden.
1: Man's troubles are his own. It's a truth, Harry. A man who sows the wind will reap the whirlwind.
0: Mr. Dunn, God can turn the worst situation to good if we trust him.
1: I've done some bad things in my life, but nothing so despicable as

0: I wish I could get some word about him. Anything.
1: I'd like that, too.
0: You know, he's a good boy. You know that, don't you?
1: Yes, I do. He's the best friend I ever had.
0: I know.
1: Goodbye, Mr. Dunn.

0: You know, we could be friends too. I don't know why you always thought so lowly of me.
1: I don't want to talk to you.
0: Why? You think you're better than me? Because you're not. You're in prison just like me. And I know what you did. I talked to the guard. You stole money from your friend. So now, I'm the only friend you have. Or rather, I'm the only friend who'll have you.
1: Leave me alone. Please.
0: What are you gonna do? Sit there in silence for the next year? Or two? Or three? Come on, kid. Your silence is cruel and unusual punishment. Ain't you supposed to love one another? Give me a chance, kid.

0: Harry, did you hear the news?
1: What is it?
0: Mr. Dunn was found lying in the woods, unconscious.
1: What?
0: They think he'd been there for a few days before he'd been found. Father said that his days are numbered.
1: I need to get there right away.
0: Why?
1: Because I think there's something he wants to tell me.
2: Go away. Keep that doctor and his poisonous medicine away from me. I can't imagine just dying in peace.
1: Mr. Dunn?
2: Harry?
1: May I talk to you, sir?
2: What do you want?
1: I heard you weren't well, sir. And, well, last time we talked, it seemed like there was something you might want to share with me.
2: I was hoping you'd come. Yeah, I got a few things I need to get off my chest. Pull up a chair, Harry.

0: confessed to everything, even went to the sheriff to tell him too.
1: Oh, God never ceases to amaze me. What did the sheriff say?
0: He said I would have to appeal to the governor since Clapham still committed the crime.
1: The governor? He's over 50 miles away. How will you get there? We don't have any money to rent a horse or a carriage.
0: I'll walk if I have to.
2: This is Lamplighter Theater at lamplighter.net.
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5: So why the long face today, my boy?
6: Still no letters?
7: Please be quiet.
5: How long has it been since your friends wrote to you? 2, 3 months now?
7: 3.
5: 3. Just enough time to forget somebody.
7: Leave me alone. You're like a dripping faucet.
5: Yeah. I'll tell you what, kid. Here's the deal. You play cards with me, and I won't say another word.
7: Why is that so important for me to play cards with you? Slocum, I can't even stand being around you.
5: Well, in case you haven't noticed, you're stuck with me. Let's face it, your friends have abandoned you, and I'm the only friend you have left in this cruel, cruel world.
7: They have not abandoned me.
5: And yet you've gone, how many months was it now, without a single word from them? Come on, kid. Let's play a few hands. It'll help you forget your sorrows. And besides, it's about time you grew up.
7: Deal.
5: What?
7: Deal the cards.
5: Well, look who finally grew some hair on his chest. I'll take 2.
7: 2.
5: So, you know what DeLue did to get in here?
7: Yes. He told me about the bank robbery and that he was mistaken for the robber.
5: You believe that lie? He got himself drunk and was caught stealing clothes off somebody's clothesline. Turns out it was the sheriff's mother. Sure didn't pick the right clothesline.
7: If you want to play cards, then play cards. Because the garbage coming out of your mouth is starting to stink up the room.
8: You better watch yourself, boy, or you're going to eat those words and some teeth. Delu was a menace. You see what he gave me the first night he was here, huh? Do you? This scar under my chin.
7: You probably deserved it.
8: I thought a Christian was supposed to turn the other cheek. In fact, I think I heard you memorize that verse. Delu's a hypocrite. He's no better than me.
7: He's a lot better than you.
8: He'll be back, you'll see. Once a criminal, always a criminal. You can't change what's in a man's blood.
7: Quiet!
8: You were such a real and student, so naive and gullible.
7: Enough!
8: You're gonna lose the war with yourself just as easy as you lost this hand. Full house.
7: You cheated!
8: Prove it.
7: You have cards in your sleeves!
8: Where?
7: Find them if I have to! Harry,
9: what are you doing?
7: This was just... How did you get in here, Harry?
0: I spoke with the governor about your release.
7: My release?
0: Your father confessed to stealing our money, but the governor wasn't convinced. He asked me to get him an eyewitness report that you were on the straight and narrow now. But that's a report I don't think I can give. I don't even know what to think. Guard, get me out of here.
7: Harry! Harry, wait! Wait, Harry!
5: I told you they'd abandon you. Look at that.
7: Leave me alone, Slocum. Just leave me alone.
0: It was awful, Mother. He was beating a man. He might have killed him if I hadn't shown up.
1: Harry, before you judge your friend too harshly, I want you to think about something. Think about how difficult it must be for Clapham to be surrounded by evil every minute of the day. I don't think any of us would fare very well.
0: But I saw so much rage in him, Mother. I think I finally saw him for who he really is. Thieving and killing may be in his blood.
1: And yet, was this the same boy who gave you some of his fish so you could feed your family? Even though giving away his own would mean he would be punished.
0: Well, I forgot about that.
1: Harry, there is a truth found in the Bible that says, a friend loves at all times, and a brother is born for adversity.
0: What does that mean?
1: As a friend, Clapham needs your love right now, not your judgment. And as a brother, you will walk through the fire with him if need be.
0: I'm going back.

0: You're not eating again. Probably wouldn't care if I ate your dinner then. I'll take that as a yes. You do look a little pale, I must say. Almost the color of death.
1: I might as well die.
0: Yeah, I suppose. You've lost all your friends now. Your hopes and dreams shouldn't be too far behind.
1: I never dreamed much. I would like to fish again.
0: Fish?
1: Yeah. On that river near Mount Rigi. The most beautiful place on earth. It's so peaceful. My friend Harry and I went every week. It was as close to heaven as I'll ever see.
0: Ah, that's my boy. Hopeless and despairing. Just like he used to be.
2: You, the dumb boy.
1: Let me be.
2: Somebody wants to see you. You look ghastly.
1: Who wants to see me?
2: Same boy who came by the other day.
1: Harry? Wants to see me?
2: Come with me. Here he is. I'll return shortly.
1: Harry! You came back!
3: In more ways than one.
1: What?
3: I judged you too quickly when I came back and saw you fighting. I didn't even stop to think about how hard it must be in here, cooped up with all of these prisoners.
1: Yeah, but...
3: Well, okay, remember when you first prayed and asked God to forgive you?
1: How could I forget?
3: Well, even though we're in his family, we still need to ask forgiveness. Because we still mess up sometimes, like I did when I left you the other day.
1: Harry, I don't know what to say.
3: Can you forgive me?
1: Of course I forgive you. And Harry, thanks for coming to see me and all.
3: Clapham, I'm not coming here to see you.
1: Huh?
3: I'm coming here to take you home.
1: What?
3: You're coming home with us, where you're going to live with your new family.
1: Really? Really?

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6: All right. You're free to go.
7: Thank you.
6: In here. These are yours, Clapham.
7: Letters?
6: Yeah. One of the inmates. I won't say who. Heard you talking about an escape.
7: What?
6: Then I realized you were just memorizing a Bible verse.
7: Oh, God makes a way to escape.
6: Yeah, well, whatever verse. Anyway, as a precaution, the warden had me stop all your letters just to make sure you weren't plotting any schemes with outsiders. And I wasn't allowed to tell you about it. Of course, till now. Sorry. Well, so long.
7: So, Harry, you didn't forget me after all.
8: No, of course not. None of us did. Oh, wait, you didn't get the letter about your father.
7: No.
8: He's very sick. He doesn't have very long to live.
7: Oh. He ain't my father.
8: What?
7: I found out my father was the captain of a ship. He drowned when the ship crashed into some rocks after the prisoners on board broke loose. One of those prisoners was Pa, Norman. He actually stole me when I was a baby.
8: You learned all this in prison?
7: Yeah. Can you believe it? So, he's dying, you say? Oh, Harry, I played it over and over in my mind 100 times what I was going to say to him. Now I don't know what to say.
8: Just ask the Lord. He'll tell you what to say.
7: The old homestead hasn't changed much. I can't say I've missed it. Tolu! What are you doing here? Mrs. Davis? Annie?
9: Oh, welcome home. Oh. Welcome home.
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11: In times like these, in which moral injury abounds, corporate trauma seems to have the regular chorus. In times like these, we need more wonder, more curiosity, more childlike imagination, and faith and hope.
12: That's Reverend Matthew Fleming. And today we'll hear his sermon, A Message, A Memory, A Mystery. I'm Katie Givens-Kime, and welcome to episode 4253 of Day One. Welcome to Day One, the weekly program that brings you outstanding preachers from America's historic Protestant churches, sharing insight and inspiration from God's Word for your life.

0: Hello, friends. I'm your host, Reverend Dr. Katie Givens-Keim. And today on Day One, we are honored to welcome back Reverend Matthew Fleming, a Lutheran pastor who leads St. Andrew Lutheran Church in Eden Prairie, Minnesota. Matthew also founded Church Anew, an organization supporting churches and their leaders for flourishing and faithfulness. Matthew's first book, The End is the Beginning, explores the book of Revelation through humor, story, and an invitation to hope. Matthew Fleming, it is so delightful to have you back on Day One. Welcome.
1: So glad to be here, Katie. Thank you for having me and excited to be here.
0: So since your last visit with us, Matthew, tell us where have you been finding the greatest energy and joy and sense of possibility in ministry and life in general?
1: Oh, goodness. Yes, I continue to be excited and energized by the work of Church Anew, which is a ministry of our local congregation, St. Andrew Lutheran Church in Eden Prairie, Minnesota. Mm-hmm. It is a really fulfilling ministry to be a part of and to help lead. We've had the blessing of three distinctive grants from Lilly Endowment, Inc. I know Day One is a part of one of the cohort of grantees. We're so glad to be partners in that work of compelling preaching, but also in thriving congregations and nurturing children through worship and prayer. So it's been really meaningful, fun, busy, engaging, delightful, imaginative work. I couldn't dream of better work to be about.
0: Oh, that's the best. Well, let's talk about a specific thing you have coming up, which is the Preach Conference. And it's coming up when this broadcast, it'll be in just 3 weeks or so. So tell us the who, what, where, when of this Preach Conference and how it came about.
1: Absolutely. No, we are delighted to host Church Anew and Convergence as a partnership to build this event as a team. We've been collaborating over the past couple of years, especially Cameron Trimble and I have formed a real friendship and co-conspirator sort of relationship. So we're really excited to launch this together. It is on October 18th through the 21st. And as we were looking around at the different festivals that have been offered over the years, we've noticed that many of them are disappearing. And we heard from church leaders and lay people that there was a real desire for a preaching conference of a new kind, something that would help preachers hone their craft and really discern their courage in these trying times. So that's what we're trying to build. And as a team, we're committed to 3 years of launching this festival. And we call it simply Preach. It's Preach 2026. Next year, we'll get so creative, it will be Preach 2027. You can find all of our information at preachcollective.org. You can purchase tickets to attend online or in person in the Twin Cities in Minnesota. And we would be delighted for all of the Day One community to consider attending. We have some phenomenal preachers coming, Winnie Verghese and Zach Lambert and the wonderful poet and liturgist Cole Arthur Riley. Tracy Blackman and Anna Carter Florence. I know many of these names have been frequent Day One preachers, but we are so delighted for a really amazing gathering alongside moments of reflection on what it means to be the church, especially in the Minneapolis community. We'll be singing alongside Singing Resistance, taking pilgrimage to George Floyd Square and to the Alex Preddy Memorial. So this will be a really meaningful gathering, I think, for preachers all over the country.
0: You wrote a book about the book of Revelation. A new study found this past March that a third of Americans, not just religious people, also scientists and preppers, believe that they might see the world end within their lifetime. As someone who has spent years thinking about this book that's supposed to be about the end of the world, at least that's a sort of a popular understanding of it, does it surprise you that that many people are thinking about the end of the world? And then what would you have to offer them about that?
1: The fact that we have so much apocalyptic anxiety does not at all surprise me. What I would remind people about Revelation is that it can be wielded in ways that prove certain theories about the end of the world. And those theories can be wielded in ways that cultivate fear. And fear is a very, very, very powerful motivator.
0: Boy,
1: but it
0: yes.
1: is also one that leaves us hollow and leaves us without the hope that really is at the center of this strange book of the Bible. Revelation was written to a people who were living in very challenging times. And at the end of this book is a vision. And it's a vision of God's persistent love, of God's persistent care of creation and humanity, of you and me. And I would encourage people to look at those sections of Revelation first. Read the end of the book before you go any further and see that beautiful vision that God has in store. And also to take it as a piece of the scriptural witness, as not the very center of it. Revelation continues to be a marginal book. So take it also with a grain of salt. Fight with it, argue with it, push back against it. That scripture can handle our questions and our doubts and our prodding. So bring that to it as well.
0: Matthew, I love how you talk about your Bible bruises and that you do that with a sense of curiosity and a little bit of playfulness. What do you mean by that phrase? And what's it say about sort of your relationship with scripture over the years?
1: I grew up in a tradition that I am not currently residing in. Like many of us, I've been a pilgrim from one tradition to another, from one way of seeing faith and life and scripture and who we are, and then carving out a different pathway. It's not a pathway that I've walked alone. It's a pathway that's been walked by so many other pilgrims across history and time. And so I have been invigorated by it and also exhausted by it. There have been moments in my life where it feels like the Bible has been used to clobber me or the people that I love. And that has left me at times with what I call Bible bruises, parts of my story and self that as I read them in scripture, I can immediately go back to a sermon that seemed to just pull shame out of and not leave me with a broader imagination of what God might be doing next. But what it's also left me with is a persistence with this strange book that is ours, and also an insistence to make it accessible and available to the people that it might speak to. I am so grateful for my upbringing because I memorized page after page of this book. I am so grateful for the ways that those verses just seem to drip out of me in the times that I need them the most. I am so grateful because this story still seems to hold on to me, even when I might want to put it on a shelf, that it keeps reaching out to me and haunting me and grabbing hold of me. And so I'm not going to let it go either. I'm going to wrestle with it alongside others. I'm going to help make it available to those people that might have been set to the side. I'm going to set a broader table where people feel welcome to see this book as something that is still unfolding in their stories as well. And I think that's the work of us as people of faith, is to look closely at the ways that our traditions have formed us, and also make it available and accessible to as many people as we might be able to.
0: Now, listen for God's word as we hear from the book of Psalms, chapter 78, verses 1 through 8.
1: Give ear, O my people, to my teaching. Incline your ears to the words of my mouth. I will open my mouth in a parable. I will utter dark sayings from of old, things that we have heard and known, that our ancestors have told us. We will not hide them from their children. We will tell to the coming generation the glorious deeds of the Lord and his might, and the wonders that he has done. He established a decree in Jacob and appointed a law in Israel, which he commanded our ancestors to teach to their children, that the next generation might know them, the children yet unborn, and rise up and tell them to their children, so that they should set their hope in God, and not forget the works of God, but keep his commandments, and that they should not be like their ancestors, a stubborn and rebellious generation, a generation whose heart was not steadfast, whose spirit was not faithful to God. The word of the Lord.
0: Now, Reverend Matthew Fleming's sermon entitled, A Message, A Memory, A Mystery.
1: Daddy, I have a question. I still hear the little voice from the back seat as I quickly turn down public radio and listen carefully. Glancing in the rearview mirror, my eyes tell me that she is this growing seventh grade young woman, trying independence and friendship and activism and team sports and makeup on for size. But my memory hears her voice in bouncy three-year-old syllables that persistently spoke the same phrase just yesterday. The questions have grown and changed and adapted over the years, starting with why at two or three. Why do people have wrinkles on their face? Why is the sunrise so many different colors? Why do you snore so loud? As she has grown, so do the questions in depth and color and wonder. How long does it take for Artemis to get to the moon? How much school would I need to become a pediatric hematologist? Why is Pastor Kristen so much better at preaching than you? One of my classmates is fasting this month. What's that about and why does he do it? Who are the masked people driving and walking in our neighborhood? And why are people so afraid? Children seem more willing to get to the heart of the matter with their questions. They don't need to prove what they know, what tribe they belong to. There is no virtue signal or imposter syndrome or posture to their ponderings. They simply ask the people they trust what they wonder. The world sparkles with mystery and magic, every new experience an unknown waiting to be unfolded. A young Robin Williams, may his memory be a blessing, shared his infectious teaching charisma with young scholars at an all-boys school in the Dead Poets Society. After encouraging them to tear out the poetry analysis pages in their textbook, he brought them close for a lesson in life. We don't read and write poetry because it's cute. We read and write poetry because we are members of the human race. And the human race is filled with passion. Medicine, law, business, engineering, these are noble pursuits and necessary to sustain life. But poetry, beauty, romance, love, these are what we stay alive for. Indeed, the teacher was right. These are the life abundant that God is inviting us into, that Jesus pointed to in parable and in miracle, that the Spirit sustains in our breathing and singing and dancing and delighting. These are the things of God that the children remind us of, that their imagination and their questions point us toward each and every moment. Tradition has it that Psalm 78 is at the center, the very beating heart and pulse of Scripture itself. It's a message, a memory, and a mystery, nudging God's people to trust in God's faithfulness. Scripture is a message. It has something to teach us. And as we remember Jesus, who is a rabbi, a teacher in our faith and in our stories, we so too remember the teachers in our own lives, in Sunday school classrooms and in pulpits, in public school education and on football fields. We are a people who need to be taught and formed as we wrestle with what it means to be people in the world. We are a people who need the teachers among us. And as Mr. Rogers reminded us, look to the helpers when we are in doubt. Look to the teachers as well, who are forming the imaginations of the youth in our midst. We are a people who are taught, and Scripture always has something to teach us. It may be hard won. It may be hard wrestled with, but indeed Scripture will reveal itself, a truth for us today and tomorrow and in the days to come. Scripture is a memory. And in fact, Psalm 78 conjures memory after memory after memory of God's people. Scripture contains a memory and passes it down to us as ours, shared by our ancestors, pored over and memorized, guarded and translated, argued and debated. But indeed, this scripture is our witness. We share it in progressives and conservatives, evangelicals and mainline, Catholic and Orthodox. We share this scripture as a text for us to wrestle with, to make sense of, to pore over and push back against, not as distilled truths, but as something that is yet unfolding in front of us. It's a memory that we share and pass on to the coming generations. So as the psalmist conjures these wonderful images, it is inviting us to wonder how we might share this memory best with our children and their children's children's children's children. Scripture is a mystery. It points us to things that cannot be contained in human language, in our experiences or our insights, in our hunger for knowledge or our pursuit of excellence. It points to the mysteries of God, the same God that lit the stars in the sky, hung on a cross, and persists in mercy and love and in bread and in wine. These mysteries at the depth of our human experience that stretch our imagination beyond what is possible to what God still does among us. Jesus leaned in when kids asked questions or tugged at the hems of the grown-ups around them, admonishing the disciples who chased their wonder away. With the words of Psalm 78 humming from his bones, Jesus opened his mouth in parables, stories that upended expectations, set broader tables, and dreamed of a different way. In times like these, in which moral injury abounds, corporate trauma seems to have the regular chorus. In times like these, we need more wonder, more curiosity, more childlike imagination and faith and hope. A child isn't curious because someone told them to be. They are curious because the spark of love and life calls them. A young child in our congregation walked up to the communion table with his family, bright eyes and a little mischief in his face. He tucked his hands in his pockets and glared up at me, just about to stick his tongue out. With no place to give the bread of life, I knelt down and offered a blessing instead. Then I watched with curiosity as he walked away with his family. "But Mom, I don't want a blessing," as he stomped his way back to their seats. The rest of the line dwindled. I walked back and simply held up this holy mystery. "Did you want this?" His eyes brightened with the same mischievous twinkle as he nodded yes. Paul writes that we are all stewards of the mysteries of God. These holy mysteries are the treasures of our tradition, the stories of our ancestors, our sacraments and sacred songs, our memories and moments that shape our identities. As stewards of these mysteries, we are entrusted with their power and their potential so that the coming generation might know and understand the wonders that God has done, that God is doing, and that God forevermore will be doing. As the Ethiopian eunuch preached to Philip, What will prevent me from being baptized? As the young boy in our sanctuary opened his hands for the bread of life, as we live and move in fractious and violent times, as our youth see visions and our elders dream dreams, God is working wonders among us. And so perhaps, as Robin Williams taught his students in the Dead Poets Society, as Walt Whitman once opined in the great poems of our past, perhaps we have a song to sing, a verse to provide, a story to write. And the question remains, what will your verse be?

0: our preacher today was the Reverend Matthew Fleming. For a free transcript of his sermon, A Message, A Memory, A Mystery, you can visit us online at dayone.org. And if you'd like to go deeper into the art of preaching, Day One is proud to sponsor two gatherings this October for everyone who loves a good sermon. For more than 80 years, we've been bringing thoughtful, theologically rich preaching to listeners near and far. And we are delighted to support gatherings that encourage preachers and those who love preaching to keep on learning and listening and proclaiming the good news in a changing world. 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It is called Preach, and it will happen October 18th through 21st, 2026, at St. Andrew Lutheran Church in Eden Prairie, Minnesota. 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Next week on Day One, Reverend Susan Sparks of Madison Avenue Baptist Church in New York City is back. And this time she preaches for us a sermon she delivered recently at the historic pulpit of St. Giles Cathedral in Edinburgh, Scotland. In Riding Into the Storm, Susan reflects on Psalm 46 and the ancient call to be still, asking what we do when fear takes hold and we can no longer see the road ahead. And she reminds us that God's refuge is not a hiding place from life, but the place from which we draw strength to take life back. That's Reverend Susan Sparks next week on Day One. Oh, Matthew, thank you so much for a great sermon. I love how you open up Psalm 78 for us in a way that helps us hear that we are called as one generation to tell the coming generation what we have received. So that begs the question, how do we keep on passing on faith without insisting that our children reproduce our faith exactly as we have understood or practiced it?
1: Oh, goodness, what a perfect question. I mean, I think first and foremost, our faith, our traditions, our church has these amazing treasures.
0: In others of your writing, I've seen just you bring up science and the incredible mysteries of science.
1: Well, I think often, you know, we often hear science versus faith or science and religion in debate rather than in fruitful friendship. When I teach the book of Genesis, I often begin by saying this was cutting edge science of its day, right? The vision of what the universe looked and felt like made sense to the ancient people who read those pages or heard them told aloud over the campfire. And they also speak to us today. I find the fact that science opens up mystery and wonder so often a really compelling invitation that our faith can be a conversation partner with what we learn in science. It can show us how that curiosity is always unfolding. And the most compelling scientists will often tell you that there are boundaries to what we know, that there are edges to what we've imagined, that the theories that have long been held as fact could very easily be upended by something we learn next week. And I find that

0: Is just one particular gem you'd suggest we hold as we move forward?
1: I would leave with this psalm as an invitation to think about the wonder that God has done in our lives, in our stories, in our communities, in the world. Look at it, catalog it, see what it smells and tastes and feels like, that wonder. I think each of us in our stories can conjure that in our imagination or our memory. And hold it tight. Our times have bad news on every page. But God is still working wonders. It might be quiet. It might sing in discordant harmony. But if we can look at it and hold it tight and share it with someone next to us, I think we might be able to share some good news as well.
0: Matthew, thank you for bringing good news today. Such a good word. And thank you for the preacher you are in the world, continually bringing good news. And we've been so blessed by having you here today, and we can't wait till it happens again.
1: What a delight, Katie. Thank you so much, and thank you for the time.
0: You've been listening to Day One, the voice of America's mainline Protestant churches for 80 years, proclaiming God's hope to a hurting and divided world. 80 years is a whole lot of Sundays, and we're grateful to God for every one. Day One is produced by the Alliance for Christian Media. You can visit us.
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3: Hit. I'm Roxanne Evans, Fox News. The nor'easter barreling through the East Coast turns deadly, with one man killed by a falling tree in Brooklyn and a swimmer missing off Long Island. More than 40 million people across 10 states are bracing for the heavy rains, damaging winds, and coastal flooding as the states deploy emergency teams. Fox's Caroline Elliott reports from Long Island.
4: Here on Long Island, but it is another windy day here on Long Beach. We were looking at some of those reports from overnight, and we saw 81 mile per hour wind gusts at Montauk. And here on Long Beach, we're still seeing 49 miles per hour. In fact, it is so windy, it's even making the surfers over here nervous. This week, we have seen surfers out here trying to get in on some of the action when waves were really high. We know, of course, that wind will continue to be the big story out here. We've already seen some of those damage reports with downed power lines and trees around Long Island, with some of those power outages now at around 30,000 customers without power.
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5: We're still getting some of that heavy rain right now, and we still have a lot of streets totally submerged in water, that water coming right up to some people's homes. But a lot of these homes have been raised since Sandy. So people I've been talking to say only the older homes really are looking at some of the damage from this. The newer homes seem to be protected because they're up on pilings. But we've had water sticking around here because of the high tide cycles. The bay, that's where all of this water is coming from, and it's several feet deep.
3: Coastal flooding will continue to impact New York City, spreading to parts of the Bronx and northern Queens. 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
3: Colombia has extradited a rebel leader to the United States as the country shifts its security strategy toward closer cooperation with Washington.

0: Washington. Fox's Deborah Valentine has more.
1: Giovanni Andres Rojas, a spokesman and leader of Comandos de la Frontera, a rebel group known for trafficking cocaine in Putumayo, a Colombian province, was placed in the custody of federal agents after his extradition. His extradition was delayed for several months because Rojas was protected from extradition by former Colombian President Gustavo Petro. Petro asked him to participate in peace talks with the Colombian government. The new government, led by conservative President Abelardo de las Prieja, lifted the ban on Rojas' extradition, signaling a shift in the nation's security strategy. Rojas faces drug trafficking and terrorism charges in the U.S. Deborah Valentine, Fox News.
0: Another weekend of violence in Chicago. 9 people injured in various shootings. One man dead after being shot and chased through a South Side neighborhood Friday night. Chicago Police Department saying a car pulled up to the victim. 2 people inside started shooting. The victim got into his own car and drove away as the suspects gave chase, shooting at him in traffic. And on Saturday night, a 1-year-old in the Southwest Side was found by police with a gunshot wound inside a home. The toddler is now in critical condition while a person of interest was taken into custody. And tomorrow morning, history will be made as the world's largest rocket is set to launch into orbit for the first time. The 400-foot-tall ship is expected to launch from SpaceX's Starbase in South Texas. It will be the 3rd Starship flight this year. And the orbital launch is successful. It paves the way for SpaceX to put NASA astronauts on the moon by 2028. I'm Roxanne Evans, and this is Fox News.
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5: Partly cloudy this afternoon, will top out in the low 90s. A cloudy sky tonight as we drop down to 66. And showers in the forecast for Monday and 80. 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

0: very complementary skill sets. How do you feed off of the other guys in that room, not just your fellow players? I'm going to throw Reg in that mix, too.
1: Of course, we're all hard on each other. I feel like we don't sugarcoat anything. If somebody runs a bad route, they're going to tell you. If you're being lazy, we're going to tell you. But we also going to show love when it's due. You run a good route, everybody going to tell you ran a good route. And everybody going to try to learn off that. Like, what you do here to do that? Or, like, I'm asking, like, Keenan, like, what did he do? Like show me something. Like, before, every time during practice, right when it starts, I always go to Keenan. I'm like, teach me something, OG. I'm trying to learn something. And he's like, you just got to watch me. I'm like, nah, I need you to tell me so I can, like, put it in my own kind of thing. But I feel like those kind of things help a lot.
0: He is a crafty route runner.
1: Oh, yeah, for sure.
0: Who's the toughest critic of that group?
1: I would say Reggie, for sure.
0: Yeah,
1: Reggie,
0: not surprised.
1: Yeah, Reggie. Or Laquan Treadwell is pretty hard on me. But that's my big brother, so it's cool.
0: We have been seeing so much of the rivalry revealed, the rivalry uniforms. What was your reaction when you finally saw it? Because the Colts uniform is pretty classic. We don't normally see kind of a lot of deviations from the original.
1: Yeah, no, I liked it. I feel like just going along with the Indiana Knights kind of thing, just switching it up. And I feel like the dark gray is really cool and the blue helmet. So I was pleasantly surprised when I saw them earlier this year.
2: Josh Downs right there with Lara Overton for our Spotlight Player of the Game, brought to you by Hayes & Sons. We do restoration, right? And like they talked about at the end there, the Colts will be wearing their Anvil Strike rivalry uniforms today, which feature a dark grayish jersey with metallic blue helmet. Also, for the first time in team history, the iconic horseshoe will be on the jersey. A little different look today with the rivalry series beginning against one of their biggest rivals in the Houston Texans. As always, the Colts would like to thank all of their great radio affiliates along the Ascension St. Vincent Radio Network for their support and coverage. 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
15: Welcome back to Countdown to Kickoff. I'm your host, Casey Vallier. Prior to the Colts and Texans in Week 3, live inside Lucas Oil Stadium. And as I mentioned, Week 3, both teams 0-2. So to dive into more of that, let's turn on the tape and check out today's Game Day Scouting Report presented by Collins Flag. Colts and Texans both share that same record of 0-2. Now, there's still a lot of football left, but trying to get out of an early season hole is what both teams are trying to do today. Now, if you look at the combined records of the four teams that have beaten both the Colts and Texans, they are 7-1, so they have played really good teams, and all of those teams inside the AFC Conference. Texans coach DeMeco Ryans, he seemingly challenged his team following that loss to the Bengals last Sunday.
16: Ja'Marr Chase, one of their best players, he showed up. He made a heck of a catch, scramble drill, made another play, right, to get them in the end zone two times. Their D-tackle, Dexter Lawrence, was effective all day in the backfield, disrupting, making plays, right? And that's where we got to check ourselves and see who, if you're call yourself a playmaker, you're play, like, where are your plays? Are you making those plays to put the Texans in position to win football games?
15: The Texans fell to the Bengals 20-6 last week. They failed to score a touchdown in the loss. Now, looking at that Bengals offense, it is electric, so holding them to 20 points is no easy task. And Jonathan Taylor earlier this week was asked about how good that defense is, but also knowing it's a division game and it always comes down to the wire.
17: They fly around to the ball. They got game records on the defensive side of the ball, so it's always a challenge. You know those divisional games, it's always a challenge. It doesn't matter what the record shows. It doesn't matter what's going on the other side, you know, in the building. It's like, it's going to be a four-quarter match, and like I said, you guys have seen over the years, it does not matter what's going on. So we've seen them a few times, and it's going to come down to execution. It's going to come down to execution, and I guess that's every game, but especially this game, like I mentioned, not a whole lot, but they definitely fly around. You know, we have to be physical this game.
15: Looking more into this series, the Texans have won the last five meetings, but all five of those games were one-score games. As for the Colts defense, they have given up 500-plus yards of total offense in
2: each of their first two games. That's the first time in team history they have allowed that much yardage through the first two games of the season. Now, the sample size is small, but the defense ranks near the bottom in a lot of those defensive categories. And DeForest Buckner, he talked about how the root of the problem comes down to tackling.
18: A lot of it comes down to tackling. You spoke about it on Monday. A lot of the yards are coming from missed tackles. It's just, you know, routine tackles that you should be making. Yeah, that comes down to the details and your technique, and also obviously some, you know, misalignments and little things like that, which comes with the communication. So, yeah, we've been really talking about it, emphasizing it, and repping it.
2: According to Pro Football Focus, the Colts have 31 missed tackles through 2 weeks. That is the third most in the league. These two teams will look to right the wrongs from the previous 2 weeks coming up inside Lucas Oil Stadium. And that was your Game Day Scouting Report presented by Collins Flags. Fly a flag that honors our country, military, and veterans. 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For all your flag and flagpole needs. American made, proudly waved. It's time to take a look at special teams presented by Damar. Remarkable people, remarkable results. The Colts specialists have looked good through the first 2 weeks of the season. Kicker Spencer Schrader is perfect on his field goals. He is 4 for 4, including a 58-yard field goal in week one. Rigo Sanchez continues to be one of the most steady punters in the game. He is 8th in gross average at 49.9, and he's also 10th in net average at 44.4 on the early season. Arguably one of the brightest spots has been from rookie Seth McGowan. He is 3rd in kickoff return yards with 222 yards, and he's 5th in kick return average, just over 31 yards per kick return. McGowan, he is the backup running back to Jonathan Taylor, but he is providing a nice boost to the return game here on special teams. Looking at the other side of the ball, Texans, their kicker Kaimi Fairbairn is one of the best to do it. He made 44 field goals a year ago. That was the most in the league, and dating back to when he entered the NFL in 2017, his 258 made field goals and 52 makes from 50-plus are both the most in that span in the league. Definitely one of the best to kick in this league. And that will do it for our special teams preview presented by Damar. Remarkable people, remarkable results. It's time for another quick break here. We come back. Matt and Charles will rejoin us, and they will try to buck some trends for the Colts to get a victory here in Week 3. All of that next on the Ascension St. Vincent Radio Network.
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24: 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I'm your host, Casey Vallier. It is time to buck some trends as we welcome back Matt Taylor and Charles Arbuckle. Fellas?
25: All right. Thank you, Casey. Let's talk about bucking the trend when it comes to opening drive success. Not that you don't want to see the Colts get off to a good start, Charles, but you want to see the Colts sustain that success throughout the course of the game. So case in point, Colts have gotten off to great starts, scoring touchdowns on each of their first two drives to begin games this season. They are tied for the most opening drives in the NFL that result in a field goal or touchdown since Shane Steichen became the head coach back in 2023 with 30. 19 of those drives have resulted in a touchdown, and that is tied for the third most in the NFL during that span. I went back this week and I crunched some numbers a little bit, Charles. The Colts so far this year are averaging 6.5 yards per play on their two opening drives of games. But that number drops to 4.5 yards per play in all other drives. So it's down a full 2 yards per play. So how can the Colts buck this trend of starting fast and then finding difficulty in sustaining efficient scoring drives throughout the rest of the game?
26: Yeah, Shane Steichen and most offensive play callers have openers and they have things that they want to do or scripted plays. So what you have to do now is make sure whatever is working in that first series of drives, especially since they've had so much success, making sure that you take that and bring it along with you, meaning that the minute you have success with certain things, you bring those principles, you add wrinkles to them, and then that allows you to continue to keep going forward. Yeah. The other thing is staying out of second and long and third and long. That's generally what has happened in the first 2 weeks in those middle of the area drives.
25: And you're not seeing that in the first drive.
26: Yeah, in the first drive, because it's on script. It's moving in the right direction. So I would say really staying out of second and third and long and continuing on with what you have from the opener.
25: All right, Nico Collins will not play tonight. That is a huge break for the Indianapolis Colts. We'll get into that in more detail coming up on the injury report, but he has been a Colt killer. He's got at least 98 receiving yards against the Colts in each of the last four meetings. For his career, he's averaging 20.6 yards per catch against the Indianapolis Colts, Charles. That is the highest number against any opponent in the NFL since 2023. But where they really feel his lack of presence, if you will, for the Texans, where they feel it the most is inside the red zone. Since the start of last year, the Texans rank last in red zone touchdown percentage as a team, just 46%. But in the last three games without Collins, the Texans' percentage inside the red area, Charles, sinks to 15%. Yikes. How can the Colts make sure the Texans don't buck that trend today, be good inside the red area, and force them into field goals?
26: Well, first off, you don't let them get into the red zone. I mean, that's the obvious. But the other thing is when they get there, making sure that they really put pressure on C.J. Stroud. C.J. Stroud, remember at the end of last year, didn't particularly play well in that last playoff game, and people thought it was going to carry over. I think he's actually come back and looked pretty good on tape and on film. The one thing you have to guard against in the red zone, he has one key weapon, Dalton Schultz.
25: Yeah.
26: In the middle of the field, in that area, you have to cover well, and that's where the Colts have not done that consistently throughout the season. Yeah,
25: Travis Kelce went over 100 yards last week.
26: Yeah,
25: right?
26: Had a fountain of youth. Hey, maybe you want to get out. Hey, can I play again?
25: Yeah.
26: Maybe catch one?
25: Hey, see, you're in the right chair, all right? Stay where you're at. We need you today, a full 60 minutes. All right, that's Bucking the Trends with the great Charles Arbuckle, former Colts tight end. And the numbers and facts used in that segment presented by AWS. AWS AI is how the NFL elevates the game. Colts football is also brought to you by Everwise Credit Union. This season, when the Colts score, or I should say when they force a turnover, Everwise takes that turn ever and turns it into a $1,000 donation for Gleaners Food Bank. This year, every defensive stop is a winner. All right, when we come back, we're going to dive into Charles Arbuckle's keys to the game. Colts and Texans here in Week 3. What must the Colts do to get their first win of the season and avoid starting the year 0-3? Stay with us. You're listening to Colts Football. We're back in a moment on Countdown to Kickoff on the Ascension St. Vincent Radio Network.
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1: At halftime here on the Ruoff Mortgage scoreboard inside Lucas Oil Stadium, the Colts lead 13-7. Looking at the halftime numbers brought to you by AWS, the Colts 159 total yards, 134 through the air, just 24 on the ground. For the Texans, 67 total yards, 26 through the air, and 41 on the ground. It's been tough going for Houston's offense. Yards per attempt for the quarterbacks, which is always presented by AWS, Daniel Jones 6.5 and CJ Stroud just 3.6 yards per attempt. And that's your Next Gen Stats presented by AWS. AWS AI is how the NFL elevates the game. Look at its scores around the NFL. Final from Thursday, the Falcons all over the Packers, 35-14. Packers now fall to 1-2. Games currently underway right now inside the AFC South. Jaguars lead the Patriots 14-3, just under a minute there before halftime. The Titans trail the Giants. Giants lead that one 9-0 at the half. Other games in action. Chargers and Bills tied at the half at 10. Lions leading the Jets 10-7 at the half. Chiefs over the Dolphins 14-7 at the half. Also, Bengals, Steelers. Steelers right now lead that one 17-10, under a minute to go in the first half. Later games include the Cardinals and 49ers, Vikings, Buccaneers, Ravens on the road, and that's a game in Brazil. Raiders at Saints, and then also tonight you have the Rams and Broncos. That scores around the NFL at the half. The Colts lead the Texans 13-7. We'll get second half solutions with Bill Brooks when we return right here on the Carrier Halftime Show on the Ascension St. Vincent Radio Network.
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1: Welcome back to the Colts Halftime Show at the half inside Lucas Oil Stadium. The Colts lead the Texans 13-7. It's time for second half solutions, so let's welcome in Colts Ring of Honor wide receiver Bill Brooks. And Bill, man, the passing defense for the Colts right now, just 26 total passing yards through a first half there for the Texans. The passing defense has been on point for the Colts.
10: They've been doing a nice job. Tight coverage, break up the balls, getting to the balls, getting their hands on the balls. They're doing a nice job. Not like the first week or the second week.
1: Yeah.
10: They are playing lights out on defense right now.
1: I think one of the big sparks, too, if you look at it from a Colts offensive standpoint, has been Josh Downs. We know the injury to Alec Pierce. You're looking for someone to step up. Josh Downs, 4 catches for 72 yards. He has been really twitchy when he's gotten the ball, being able to get that yak that he's so good at.
10: Yes, he's very good getting off the line of scrimmage and actually getting out of his breaks extremely fast. Doing a nice job there, as you said. Catching the ball, making yards after the catch, those are big. Right now, he's averaging 18 yards per catch, 72 yards on 4 catches, and has 8 targets.
1: And one of the things that we have yet to see really is Jonathan Taylor kind of announce his presence. He had just 8 carries for 15 yards in the first half. We know that this Texans defense is one of the best in football. You know it's going to be tough going in certain areas, but for the Colts and Jonathan Taylor, especially with the lead, you want to establish a run. How are they going to have to do that in the second half?
10: They're going to have to get their offensive line up there to make some holes for him.

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5: 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The Colts punt after a three and out. Texans ball trailing 13-7 under 8 minutes to go in the third. Matt?
6: Yeah, it was their first three and out today on offense. So the Texans get the ball back. 7:48 to go in the third quarter. First and 10 at the 28-yard line in their own territory. Colts 13, Texans 7 on the Ruoff Mortgage scoreboard alongside Charles Arbuckle. I'm Matt Taylor. And Charles, we were just there in the break lamenting things in terms of looking at the box score. I mean, the Colts have outgained the Texans 201-75, and they've had the ball for 7-plus minutes more a time of possession, but it's still a 6-point game.
7: Well, they've not done the things on offense that you need them to do to keep this game out of reach, and now you're giving the Texans a chance to come back into it.
6: So they've got the ball here on the move right to left. That's from south to north here at Lucas Oil Stadium. First and 10 on the own 28. Inside give. This is Montgomery between the hash marks, and he's got nowhere to go. Check that. Woody Marks, the ball carrier, the second year running back out of USC, and coming up and making the tackle for the Colts, Cam Bynum. Let's quickly pause 10 seconds for station identification on the Ascension St. Vincent Radio Network.
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6: Passing situation here for the Texans. C.J. Stroud, 7 out of 13 through the air for 48 yards. Second and 10 to the 28-yard line after a no gain on first down for Woody Marks. Stroud, wide receiver screen, caught outside the numbers, 30, 35-yard line. The receiver goes scrambling out of bounds. That's Woody Marks pushed out of bounds by Sauce Gardner. Not enough for a first down. They're going to say Marks will travel up to the 34 and pick up 6.
7: You know, the other thing, the run fits have been really good with this Colts defense, that now they're starting to do little things like that to get the ball out in space to allow their running backs, whether it's Mark or Montgomery, to get out in open space.
6: Jaquavius Duquesne Marks. He goes by Woody because he was obsessed as a kid with Toy Story. His favorite character was Woody the Sheriff. Third down and 4. Marks stays in as the back. Backing to throw is Stroud. He's got clean pocket, but he's giving ground. Now he's chased out of the pocket going right. He's at the 20-yard line. Throws downfield, down the right sideline, and just throws it up for a player. And what is the ruling on the field? It is incomplete. I believe looking downfield for Xavier Hutchinson, and C.J. Stroud was slow to get up. He is up, though. He got whacked by the Colts. Adetamo Adebare was in his face as he was scrambling to his right. So that's a three and out again forced by the Colts defense. And it's their third straight possession. Houston has gone three and out. Now it's fourth down and 4 with the clock stopped with 6:23 to go in the third quarter.
7: But they did the TE, and then coming around the edge is Arden Key, and he provided so much pressure on it.
6: Sixth punt of the game for Kai Kroger. He's been busy. Left foot into it. And this one is angling towards the left side.

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6: Colts taking your calls and breaking down the action. Now, here's your hosts, Greg Rakestraw, Bill Brooks, and Rick Venturi.
7: 30-yard green and out with three receivers to the left. That's the wide side of the field. Ball on the left hash for Jones out of the gun. Bark in the signal, sends Josh Downs in short motion. Backs the throw, looking, and he'll zip it upfield. Caught the 40-yard line into Houston territory. Keenan Allen strikes again. Keenan Allen to 35. That's his fourth grab of the afternoon. First down into Texan territory.
8: For the first time since Bill Brooks was dancing in Berlin, the Indianapolis Colts have a regular season win. I'm never going to let you live that down.
9: No, you're not.
8: Victory dance is what it is, so I expect something similar here just for, you know, you and me for the remainder of the postgame show. My name is Greg Rakestraw. That is Colts legend Bill Brooks. Obviously, Colts coaching legend Rick Venturi is with us telephonically as well, as you can be too, as we kick off a victory edition of the Fifth Quarter Huddle brought to us by the Hensley Legal Group, proudly serving Indiana for over 25 years. It happens, Hire Hensley. Today it happened in the right direction for the Indianapolis Colts. 19-17, they snap a five-game losing skid against the Houston Texans. I thought the stat that Matt dropped is worthy of repeating here. It's the first time the Colts have beaten the Texans in this building in 5 years, since 2021 was the last time it happened for this football team. Obviously, the defense showed up in a major way today. The offense did just enough. Jonathan Taylor was bottled up, but then again, Houston is pretty stout on that side of the ball. Somehow, some way, if the mantra of this team is find a way, that's exactly what happened this afternoon. We'll talk about it with you until 6 o'clock on the Ascension St. Vincent Radio Network. You can join us on the Verizon 5G hotline, 317-699-BLUE. We'll hear from Shane Steichen, Daniel Jones, numerous other members of the Indianapolis Colts. But as always, we start things off with Rick and with Bill. Bill, it's good to see you, my friend. Just your thoughts on what catches your attention after a 19-17 victory.
9: Well, today, I like the way the guys played today. They played hard. They played the full 60 minutes out there in a football field, and that's what you want to see. Now, I would say, if you would ask me, if you show me the stats and the coach turned over three times and they would they win the football game, I would have said told you no, because it's unusual for a team to turn the ball over three times and win a game. But they did enough to find a way, as the mantra is this year, to get a victory, and that's what you want. You want the victory, and this is a big game because it was a division opponent, and you had to get this game here. And as I listened to Charles earlier, 1-2 sounds a whole lot better than 0-3.
8: They got the job done because they allowed Houston 223 yards of offense. You're right. Normally, negative three on giveaway takeaway is absolutely a killer.
9: Right.
8: No doubt about that. But when you put the defensive effort today that this team did, and again, let's acknowledge Houston is not strong on that side of the ball. Mm-mm. Without Nico Collins, which is why a lot of us that talk about this team, if not 24-7, 365 close, have said, hey, all right, you played Lamar Jackson and Patrick Mahomes the first 2 weeks. a little bit of a different story in week number three, and that was certainly the case. Again, it all added up to be just enough as Spencer Schrader made two field goals from north of 50 to get the job done for the Colts today. Let's welcome in Rick Venturi. He'll be with us between now and 6 o'clock. Good afternoon, my friend. What was this like watching from the Morse Reservoir Studios?
10: Well, you know, they give patients with heart disease, they give them Metroprolol, and that slows your heart rate down. And to be honest with you, in that last 4 minutes, I was looking for one, to tell you the truth. But it was a wonderful, wonderful day, a day to break streaks, a day to get back in it, no question about it. I thought basically the Colts dominated the box score and really dominated the game. I mean, 300 yards to 223. I think the biggest stat was 35-13 to 24-47, you know, in time of possession. But I think the big thing is all three areas of the team really contributed. The defense, who's really struggled, came in and played cohesive. They were prideful. They played aggressive, and they played pretty strong all day long. You know, and the funny part is, you know, we found in that last 4 minutes, we in a way, we started to find a way to lose it. But at the end, the most important thing in the NFL is we finished the game. Even though they scored and got ahead, we took the ball and we finished the game. And just remember, guys, NFL games are going to be one possession. They're going to be down to the last 5 minutes, and it's whoever has the toughness to finish. I thought our offense did a really good job in that sense of getting it down there. And at the end of the game, the offense and the special teams finished it. You know, what can you say about Schrader? I mean, honest to God, you just pulling for him this whole training camp and everything else. His story is unbelievable. And today he put us in the win column.
8: I will go ahead and make the executive decision that no committee meeting is needed, that our primetime player of the game, presented by Prime 47 Indy Steakhouse, is going to be Spencer Schrader. Again, I think most of you probably know this by now, but in case you missed it, the reason why Rigoberto Sanchez was kicking off today is that Spencer got hurt in warmups, and all of a sudden early in the game, he was questionable to kick for the rest of the day, which is why the Colts kind of went for it on 4th and 2 early in the game around the 20-yard line and got it, because they weren't sure of Spencer's status. He ends up coming in late of that drive and kicking it and making it. Then he connects from 58 and obviously hits two more, including the game winner. So, again, he's going to be our primetime player of the game, brought to us by Prime 47 downtown, where the pros go. Let's get to one telephone call and we'll get to our first timeout. Jane gets to lead us off at 317-699-BLUE. That's the Verizon 5G hotline. Jane, you go right ahead.
11: How you guys doing?
8: We're good. How are you?
11: How about that W?
8: Better than L's, isn't it?
11: Right. I do got to say something, though, before I get to something. That game that we won before that losing skid back in 2025, that was the game right before my birthday. The next day after that game was my birthday.
8: Well, I'm glad we didn't wait to your birthday to win the first one this year, partner.
11: It's always good to win and stuff like that, but there's some things that still, like I said last week, there are some things on the offensive side of the ball we still need to clean up. We still need to clean up the turnovers. Three turnovers, that can kill you in an NFL game, especially when you're committing them against a division rival. Every team in your division, they're going to play you hard. They're going to go to the final whistle, final zeros on the clock. They're going to keep pushing until whoever comes out on top. And today that was the Indianapolis Colts.
8: And thank you for the phone call, buddy. And Bill, I thought what Rick said in terms of so many games, one possession games, that's absolutely spot on. Over the last 3 months of football, the last 2 months of last year, first month of this year, This team has found ways to lose.
9: Yes.
8: Today they found a way to win. And now the question is, can you build on it?
9: Yes, you definitely could build on it. And as a player, you want this. And now that you see that you can do it, and especially the young guys, they see that they can do this. They see that they can win some close games here in the National Football League, and look at the veterans and how they play, like DeForest Buckner, how he played out there today, him going out there, just giving his all. No matter what the record is, you go out there and give it your all. And for them to find a way to win this close game, that shows a team that's staying together, that's close-knit, working together to try to reach a goal to win football games. And today, you know, as Rick just said earlier, a lot of games in the National Football League are going to be one-score games. A lot of victories in the National Football League are going to come down to the fourth quarter. How do you play in the fourth quarter? What do you do in the fourth quarter? How do you make big plays in the fourth quarter? And the Colts made enough big plays in the fourth quarter to pull out a victory.
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4: This is hour two of Seems Like Old Times. I'm your host, Craig Orndorff. It's so good to have you along this weekend, and thanks for coming back for part two of the show. Coming up, more of the great songs and the great singers, including our theme today, Autumn Songs. Yes, it's our annual fall festival. And on the countdown today, we have the hits from the final weekend of September in 1959. So, how was the weather 67 years ago? Well, not so good back on August 29th. Lightning killed 9 people that afternoon in the northeastern U.S. 3 of the victims were picnickers in Pottsville, Pennsylvania, 2 golfers, one in Hartford, Connecticut, another in Rumson, New Jersey, a boater in White Plains, New York, a man working on a roof in Jersey City, New Jersey, a man simply standing outside in the Bronx, and a housewife at her kitchen sink in Dartmouth, Massachusetts. Well, this weekend, the Southeast is trying to dry out after Hurricane Gracie hit earlier this week, affecting Georgia, South Carolina, North Carolina, and Virginia. And it rained for 4 straight days in Oklahoma, so the Sooner State is soaked. Well, there was one natural phenomenon which didn't hurt anybody. At least as far as we know, on Friday, a total eclipse of the sun was visible from Boston all the way to West Africa. Well, that's when Mother Nature was offering up here in early fall of 1959. And offering up their new hit is the trio from Olympia, Washington, the Fleetwoods, and Mr. Blue.
5: Our guardian star lost all his glow.

0: Gary Troxell, Gretchen Christopher, and Barbara Ellis. They're the Fleetwoods. And they're at number 8 on the Billboard countdown this week with Mr. Blue. That was on its way up to number 1. A follow-up to another chart topper, Come Softly to Me. It's the end of September 1959 on today's show. Now, last hour, we talked a little bit about television and some of the hot new shows for the fall season. But for a week and a half in September, the biggest TV star was Soviet leader Nikita Khrushchev. The first communist leader to visit the U.S. landed at Andrews Air Force Base on September 15th and was greeted by President Eisenhower, who wasn't exactly thrilled to have him roaming around the country, but Ike thought this would be a good way to promote peace. Now, back in the summer, Vice President Richard Nixon had gone to Russia, so the return invitation was offered. And it was a crowded scene, not only with official representatives, but hundreds of members of the media. And in fact, every day, all three networks had hour-long wrap-ups about that day's events. Most Americans were okay about Eisenhower's invitation to Khrushchev, but about a third were strongly opposed to the visit, and Khrushchev was booed loudly in New York City, where lots of former Eastern Europeans now lived. Khrushchev went to the UN, proposed a 4-year disarmament plan, which he later admitted was just propaganda. Then he was off to Los Angeles and Hollywood.
1: A cavalcade of cars turns up at a Hollywood studio, and even Marilyn Monroe is just one of the crowd, for the no smoking sign gives a clue who's expected on the set. Yes, Mr. and Mrs. Khrushchev are watching the shooting of a can-can sequence, played with a gusto that must gladden the director's heart. The atmosphere in Washington may have been frigid, but Hollywood only knows one way to welcome the visitors, and anyway, even the State Department is having second thoughts about that order to be oh so distant. Show him a good time. Hollywood's glad to oblige. Mr. K thinks the dance itself mildly vulgar, but the dancing and the dancer are terrific, and he gets on famously with Louis Jourdan, Shirley MacLaine, and the rest. How long can the Cold War hold out against this?
0: Now, Khrushchev was annoyed when he didn't get to go to Disneyland. And then at a banquet in Los Angeles, Mayor Norris Polson criticized Khrushchev for his "We will bury you" speech at the UN. That got his dander up. Basically said, "We will bury you again." Scared the audience. They thought war was on the brink. Khrushchev also went on a tour of IBM, shown some new computers, wasn't impressed by that, but he was impressed by the cafeteria at IBM, and he also liked a supermarket in San Francisco. And Khrushchev also hit the Midwest, visiting Coon Rapids, Iowa, and having dinner at the farm of Roswell Garst. Garst got mad there because the media trampled his corn. Then after meeting with President Eisenhower, Khrushchev departed. 3 days later, he was in Beijing, meeting with Chairman Mao Zedong. Nikita Khrushchev's visit to the United States, one of the big stories from early autumn 1959. And as we get back to the Billboard chart, here's another trio. This time it's a family act. Coming in at number 5, the Browns.

0: After 4 weeks at number one, the Browns are down to number five with the three bells. The group is Jim Ed, Maxine, and Bonnie Brown out of Sparkman, Arkansas. And they're still at number one on the country chart. They would be for 10 weeks total. Today's stroll down memory lane has taken us back to the final days of September 1959. And our walk takes us right past the movie theater. Let's see what's playing up on the big screen this weekend. Cartoons include a broken leghorn. Foghorn has to deal with a baby rooster in the farmyard. There's Cat's Paw. Sylvester and Junior go bird stalking. And there's Bonanza Bunny. Bugs takes on Black Jacques Chirac over Klondike Gold. For the main features, the story of Red Nichols in The Five Pennies starring Danny Kaye. For last, there's But Not For Me with Clark Gable, Carol Baker, Lily Palmer, and Lee Cobb. That Kind of Woman stars Sophia Loren and Tab Hunter. Doris Day is with Jack Lemmon in It Happened to Jane. And more romantic comedy, Glenn Ford and Debbie Reynolds in It Started with a Kiss.
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2: To do what?
1: Report to the indoctrination officer. He's probably going to make you go to classes for a couple of weeks.
2: Now, let's get one thing settled. I'm not going to be ordered around by any subnormal, self-important army official.
1: Oh, wait a minute. It's not that simple. You're not a civilian anymore, Maggie. You've got to take orders or else.
2: All right. I'll take orders.
1: Oh, come on now. Don't fight the Air Force, honey. It's bigger than you are. It's got weapons.
0: Other films showing, The Blue Angel with Mae Britt and Kurd Jurgens. The Magician, directed by Ingmar Bergman, stars Max von Sydow and Ingrid Thulin. The thriller, The Man Upstairs, Richard Attenborough as a demented scientist. For the First Time stars Mario Lanza. And ironically, it would be the last time we would see him. He would pass away on Wednesday of this week at the age of 38. For more movies this weekend, The Great St. Louis Bank Robbery with Steve McQueen. The Scapegoat stars Alec Guinness and Betty Davis. Richard Burton stars in Look Back in Anger. And from Alfred Hitchcock, North by Northwest, with Cary Grant and Eva Marie Saint.
3: I know, I look vaguely familiar.
2: Yes.
3: You feel you've seen me somewhere before.
2: Mm-hmm.
3: Funny how I have that effect on people. There's something about my face.
2: It's a nice face.
3: You think so?
2: I wouldn't say it if I didn't.
3: Oh, you're that type.
2: What type?
3: Honest.
2: Not really.
3: Good, because honest women frighten me.
2: Why?
3: I don't know. Somehow they seem to put me at a disadvantage.
0: And that's the Hollywood Report from this weekend in 1959. Back on the countdown, we're at number three with Brooklyn Brothers, Santo, and Johnny Farina. Sleepwalk. Sleepwalk.

Santo and Johnny, Sleepwalk. Santo Farina played the steel guitar and his brother Johnny played the standard guitar. The record spent a couple of dreamy weeks at number one, but this weekend drifted back to number three. While doing a little further browsing through Billboard magazine this weekend, we find the LP that's topping the album chart is Kingston Trio at Large. They also have the fifth most popular album, From the Hungry Eye. Other bestsellers include the soundtrack to South Pacific, Inside Shelley Berman, more of Johnny's greatest hits, Johnny Mathis there, No One Cares from Frank Sinatra, two from Henry Mancini, Peter Gunn, and more music from Peter Gunn. Oh, and how about this? A new album from Benny Goodman, Benny Rides Again. Most of these tracks are revivals of previous hits, only with new sidemen. But there's this original, Stereo Stomp.

0: Benny Goodman and Stereo Stomp. From his brand new album that we were listening to in late September 1959, Benny Rides Again. And featured in that group was Andre Previn on piano and Shelly Mann on the drums. A memory from 67 years ago, for this seems like old times.
1: And here's what you need to know.
2: Four games going on in the NFL to continue week three. The 49ers lead the Cardinals 17-6. They're early in the third quarter. They're going to be playing the rest of the game without wide receiver Mike Evans, who was ruled out with a rib injury. The Vikings are up on the Buccaneers on the road 17-10. In Brazil, it's the Ravens who lead the Cowboys 17-13 at the half. Also at the half in New Orleans, where the Raiders are up on the Saints 16-13. Earlier today, despite five turnovers, the Bills still beat the Chargers 24-16. James Cook, 24 carries, 154 yards and a touchdown. The Steelers held on 30-27 against the Bengals. Commanders had a 33-31 win over the Seahawks. Lions defeated the Jets 31-24. Colts took down the Texans 19-17. Houston still looking for their first win of the season. And in baseball, both the Phillies and the Astros have punched their ticket to the postseason. I'm Monty Bolaños.
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6: Tonight, partly cloudy with a low of 49. For tomorrow, sunny with a high of 74. Tomorrow night, mostly clear with a low of 51. 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
0: We're back on Seems Like Old Times, and today we're having a fall festival. And it's not just mums and apple cider and pumpkins, which we have here, but that's also our musical theme, Autumn Songs. And next, we have two different tunes with the same title. It's Early Autumn. First, the more familiar one written by Ralph Burns and Woody Herman with lyrics from Johnny Mercer. And here, it's sung by Anita O'Day.

From 1947, the Claude Thornhill Orchestra with Fran Warren at the microphone on Early Autumn. That one written by Bernard Bell and Stan Rhodes. And before that, the Burns Herman Mercer composition of the same title with Anita O'Day from 1958, accompanied by the Marty Paich Orchestra. Well, next we have pianist Amy Shea, Autumn Moments.

0: Nat King Cole and the Trio from 1949, Tis Autumn. And before that, Minnesota pianist Amy Shea, that's spelled S-K-J-E-I, and her composition titled Autumn Moments. As we're celebrating the season on Today Seems Like Old Times.
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9: WBIW weather. 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Tonight, partly cloudy with a low of 49. For tomorrow, sunny with a high of 74. Tomorrow night, mostly clear with a low of 51. 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
0: Today on Seems Like Old Times, it's the final weekend of September in 1959. And now, let's take a look at sports. They're playing the World Series this weekend, and the Dodgers got in by beating the Braves in a playoff series 2-0 for the NL pennant. Their opponent, the White Sox. They won the American League crown for the first time since 1919. And Chicago pounded the Dodgers in Game 1 11-0. However, L.A. took Game 2 and then Game 3 on Sunday, 3-1 behind Don Drysdale and the relief of Larry Sherry. Carl Furillo came through with a big two-run single in the bottom of the seventh, and the Dodgers would win the series in six with Sherry being the MVP. In football this weekend, the NFL Week 2, the Bears won in Baltimore 26-21 despite a furious rally by Johnny Unitas, and the Eagles got four touchdowns from Tommy McDonald and routed the Giants 49-21. Now both of those losing teams would wind up in the championship again this year. It would be Baltimore repeating as champions, knocking off the Giants. Now in Green Bay, there's a new head coach. It's Vince Lombardi, former offensive coach with the Giants. He's promoted Bart Starr to quarterback. And the Packers, who went 1-10-1 last year, won their opening week game over the Bears. They'd finish 7-5. College football, LSU was number one this weekend, but Syracuse, led by running back Ernie Davis, would win the national title. In tennis at the U.S. Open, Neil Fraser won the men's title, Maria Bueno the women. In golf, Art Wall Jr. and Betsy Rawls were tour money leaders. And the U.S. easily defeated Great Britain to win back the Ryder Cup after losing it 2 years ago. And in boxing, the heavyweight champ is Ingemar Johansson. He TKO'd Floyd Patterson back in June. The heavyweight title belongs to Archie Moore. Sugar Ray Robinson has the middleweight crown. And that's what's happening in sports from this weekend in 1959. And back to Billboard's pop singles chart from this weekend. Coming in at number two, Paul Anka. Put your-

0: 18-year-old Ottawa, Ontario native Paul Anka. With Don Costa's orchestra and chorus, Put Your Head on My Shoulder. Despite his youth, Anka already had two number one American hits, but this one just missed, holding the runner-up spot for 3 weeks. Well, also today we're celebrating autumn, and I have a couple of September songs to get in here before the month's over. The first one's by Frankie Lane.
1: My daydreams lie buried in

with you. When you meet with the young men early in spring, they court you in song and rhyme. They woo you with words and a clover ring. But if you examine the goods they bring, they have little to offer but the songs they sing and a plentiful waste of time of day.

0: September song from the Broadway musical Knickerbocker Holiday. Walter Huston played Peter Stuyvesant in the show, and he insisted that the character should have at least one solo number. So Kurt Weill and Max Anderson wrote September song and tailored it for Huston's raspy voice and limited range. And we also had Frankie Lane and his 1959 version of September in the Rain. And he was accompanied by Michel Legrand and his orchestra. It's a tribute to autumn on This Seems Like Old Times.
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2: 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Tonight, partly cloudy with a low of 49. For tomorrow, sunny with a high of 74. Tomorrow night, mostly clear with a low of 51. 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
0: 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Well, here's our final fall record of the day. It's Richard Heyman and his orchestra with Autumn Concerto.

0: Richard Heyman, his harmonica, and his orchestra from 1956, Autumn Concerto. At the piano was Martin Gold. The melody would later be used for the hit song, And That Reminds Me. It's been part one of our autumn celebration on today's Seems Like Old Times. And now we're up to the number one record in the USA from this weekend in 1959. And the top news story this weekend dealt with space travel. But first, let's go back to August 14th. That's the day when Earth was photographed from outer space for the first time by U.S. Satellite Explorer 6. The first image, taken from an altitude of about 17,000 miles, showed the clouds over the northern Pacific Ocean. It demonstrated the potential of observing weather patterns from orbit. Then on September 13th, the Soviets reached a milestone with Lunik 2.
1: Soviet Russia scores a dramatic victory in the exploration of space with the launching of the first rocket to hit the moon. Bearing the Soviet coat of arms and hammer and sickle pennants, it traveled 35 hours through space. It is the first man-made object to voyage from one cosmic body to another. Western observers monitored Lunik's two radios to the very moment of impact, which occurred almost dead on target, the geographical center on the face of the moon. Impressive marksmanship at a quarter of a million miles range. In one spectacular, well-timed move, Russia scores a major scientific advance, dramatically demonstrates the accuracy and reliability of its missiles, and gives Khrushchev a propaganda bonus on the eve of his visit to America. Moscow shot for the moon and scored a bullseye.
0: The Soviets' Lunik 2 crashed near the Sea of Tranquility just after 5 o'clock New York time on September the 13th. And the banner headline this weekend was that the Soviets have just launched Lunik 3. They call it an interplanetary station. It'll pass about 6,000 miles from the moon and give us a never-before-seen look at the far side of the moon. Space was the big news story this weekend in 1959. And the brightest star on the Billboard music charts this week, it's a 23-year-old singer who's moved away from rock and roll. He's had hits with Splish Splash, Queen of the Hop, and earlier this year, Dream Lover. It's Bobby Darin. And while he's been a hit with the teenage set, his latest project isn't aimed at them. Instead, it's a swinging standard album titled That's All, and it features the Moritat from Kurt Weill's The Threepenny Opera. This is Mack the Knife. Oh, the

0: That's Bronx, New York native Bobby Darin and a swinging lyrical version of Mack the Knife. It sold 2 million copies, won the Grammy for Best Song, and helped Darin win the Grammy for Best New Artist. It was his first and would be his only number one hit, holding the top spot in the country for 9 weeks, including this weekend in 1959. Well, that's it for this week's show, my friends. We're all out of time. It's been great having you here, and I look forward to you coming back next week. And until we meet again, this is Craig Orndorff signing off for Seems Like Old Times.
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4: The nor'easter's not leaving yet. I'm Carmen Roberts, Fox News. The massive storm hammering the East Coast for 3 days is still pushing towards land centered over New Jersey. Fox Weather's Bob Van Dillen has more from Manasquan, New Jersey.
5: It means flooding concerns. It also means coastal flooding concerns and, of course, the beach erosion. That's the main deal that we're going to be going on forward for the next 24 hours. Then whose problem is it? Right up towards Nantucket, looking at the East Coast of New England. That's who's going to get smashed next, and that's going to be Monday evening through Tuesday before finally this nor'easter just gets the heck out of here.
4: Well, the storms caused massive coastal flooding, beach erosion, knocked out power, disrupted travel, and downed trees, with one killing a man in Brooklyn, New York. And with more on the forecast, here's Fox's Weather's Jane Minar.
6: The wind has relaxed some, but that rain is building in, especially for New Jersey and New York City. Our nor'easter has some spread, stretching all the way across the interior northeast up into New England, cloud cover through much of the interior. But steadier rain is now beginning to really settle in, especially for the North Jersey coastline up into New York. This is probably going to be the most impactful batch of rain that we've seen so far this entire event, but overall, winds starting to back off.
4: President Trump told reporters he rejected Iran's plan to reopen the Strait of Hormuz, but Iran's foreign minister Abbas Araghchi said they're still waiting for an official response, and he told NBC's Meet the Press, Iran's ready for war if that's what it takes.
7: We trust ourselves. We are ready for diplomacy. We are ready for war at the same time. They had tested us in both cases. They tested us in their aggression twice, and they are welcome if they want to test us once again.
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0: abuse victims. The Pope also met with the sick as he continues to stress the sanctity of life from conception to natural death. Then he wraps up his four-day visit in the northeast city of Metz, where his pilgrimage will take on a more political focus. In Lourdes, France, Lauren Green, Fox News.
1: An American family visiting Athens, Greece, was killed when a building collapsed Friday just before they were set to leave the city. The four tourists were staying in the two-story building when it buckled in what officials suspect was a gas leak. Two other people died, an elderly British man and his Greek wife, and three others were injured in that dawn explosion. The Trump administration is about to reset fuel efficiency rules for automakers.
2: It's a major rollback of federal fuel economy standards for new cars and light trucks, giving automakers freedom to build more gas-powered vehicles. President Trump broke the news Saturday on Truth Social with a formal announcement due on Monday. The Biden White House had mandated a 50.4 miles per gallon standard by 2031. A proposal issued this past December would have lowered that requirement to an average of 34.5 miles per gallon for cars and light trucks by 2031. Paul Stevens, Fox News.
1: And Detroit police say three people are dead, four injured after an argument led to gunfire at an after-hours club. All seven are believed to be in their 20s and 30s. I'm Carmen Roberts. This is Fox News.
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16: Hello, everyone. I'm Carl Amari, and this is Hollywood 360, the radio show that presents all things entertainment, including trivia contests and games, movie reviews, celebrity interviews, showbiz news, and classic radio shows. My co-host is the vivacious Lisa Wolf. In this hour, it's a hard-boiled detective adventure of Philip Marlowe from 1950, but first, it's Real or Ridiculous. Lisa will provide information on things we grew up with, and I must decide if they are real or ridiculous while you play along at home. Right, Lisa?
17: That is right, Carl. And if I remember correctly, last week you almost won a pizza for you and Mike, but you failed the task. So I'm going to give you another shot at that.
16: Failing is something that I do quite often.
17: With a lot of bravado. Right. Well, yeah. I'm going to give you another shot just because, I mean,
16: really?
17: I felt so badly about it. You could tell I was really upset about it.
16: Wow. You're going to
17: So I'm going to give you another chance
16: you know,
17: to prove yourself.
16: The crowd is gasping that you're going to give me another.
17: And so is Mike because he's salivating over there.
18: Let me tell you a trick.
16: Yeah.
17: Okay.
18: Don't get too pompous here, Carl.
16: All right,
18: maybe we'll win one.
16: I'll be humble.
17: Okay, be humble.
16: Okay? Mm-hmm.
17: All right, you get all 10 correct. Next week, we get a pizza from Luz.
19: What are you talking about?
16: Really, Luz?
17: You accept that?
16: Yes.
17: Okay, let's go.
16: Let's do it.
17: The original Pringles can was designed by the same man who designed the Slinky. Real or ridiculous?
16: Ridiculous.
17: You are correct. It is ridiculous. But just so you know, It was designed by the same man who designed the Frisbee.
16: Oh.
17: Did you know?

0: that?
1: For Hasbro, remember?
0: Frederick Bauer sure designed the distinctive Pringles container and also worked on early Frisbee development.
1: That guy owns his own island somewhere.
0: Yeah,
1: I hope so. If he's still alive.
0: Yeah, I hope so, for his sake. Mm-hmm. The original Clue game, remember Clue?
1: Yeah.
0: Included a character named...
1: You don't have one.
0: That's true. Included a character named Mrs. Black.
1: Real.
0: I gotcha. It's Mrs. White. Mrs. White. Oh, I changed it for you. Mrs. White was one of the six original suspects when Clue was introduced in 1949.
1: Wow.
0: Goes way back.
1: Yeah.
0: To things we grew up with.
1: Yeah.
0: The first McDonald's Big Mac had three pieces of bread.
1: Three, yes. Real.
0: That is real. The original Big Mac included a middle layer bun between the two beef patties.
1: They don't have them anymore like that? I thought they still have them like that.
0: I don't know.
1: Yeah, I'm pretty sure they're...
0: Two all beef patties, special sauce, little cheese, pickles, onions.
1: I think it has a middle bun.
0: Mike,
1: two all beef patties, special sauce,
2: little
1: cheese, pickles, onions on a sesame seed bun. Yeah, there's a middle bun in there. Yeah.
0: I'm going to have to look that up because I don't know. Okay. And just because you're saying it does not make it true.
1: Yeah.
0: The Pillsbury Doughboy. Right? The Pillsbury Doughboy.
1: Yeah.
0: Him. Yeah. Was originally designed to have brown hair.
1: Brown hair? Really? No.
0: I'm asking
1: so.
0: You.
1: That's ridiculous.
0: You are correct. It did not.
1: Yeah, baby.
0: The original Wheel of Fortune game show used the title Shopper's Bazaar before it became Wheel of Fortune.
1: No.
0: That is correct. It did not. It was Wheel of Fortune from its debut in, when did it debut?
1: Debuted in 78.
0: Close, 75.
1: Okay.
0: The first Hot Wheels car released was a red Camaro. Real or ridiculous?
1: Real.
0: That is real. Did you have it?
1: No.
0: Oh, it was part of the original 1968 lineup.
1: We had
0: they were like a dollar. You could buy a single little tiny Hot Wheels car for maybe a dollar.
1: We ate oatmeal three times a day.
0: I love oatmeal. Yeah.
1: It's time for oatmeal.
0: I had porridge.
1: Yay!
0: Right?
1: Yeah.
0: The original Monopoly game was invented by a woman who later sold her patent for $500.
1: I think that's real.
0: That is real. That is real. It was created as the landlord.
2: Yeah, baby.
0: And I'm sold on a the roll patent to here. Parker
1: I'm like
0: Brothers.
1: Butter. I'm on a roll.
0: Well, you're not on enough of a roll for a pizza,
1: you know,
0: unfortunately for you.
1: I've gotten so many right already. If I didn't have arthritis in my shoulder, I would be patting myself
0: on
1: the back for
0: Heard
1: each one
0: before.
1: Of these things.
0: Yeah. All right, now you're getting pompous, so you're going to start.
1: Doesn't
0: missing.
1: Matter because pizza's off the table.
0: I understand, but it's just bragging rights.
1: That's okay.
0: Okay.
1: It's part of my persona.
0: Yes, indeed it is. The first Twinkies were filled with vanilla cream.
1: Okay, real.
0: I'm sorry. You got pompous and you missed it. The original Twinkies had banana-flavored filling.
1: Really?
0: Vanilla replaced it during World War II because of the banana shortages.
1: I am surprised.
0: Yeah, I know you are.
1: Okay.
0: All right. Are you ready to listen now?
1: Yeah.
0: The first empty, you know this one, I'm pretty sure.
1: Yeah.
0: If this is really ridiculous. Okay. The first MTV video was?
1: Video Killed the Radio
0: That's
1: Star.
0: That's it. That's right. And who sings that?
1: Radiohead or something
0: That's
1: like that?
0: That's the Buggles.
1: Buggles. Mm-hmm. Okay.
0: What year did that happen in?
1: Man. 71?
0: 81.
1: Oh, 81.
0: 10 years later.
1: Oh, okay.
0: Here's the last one.
1: Mm-hmm.
0: The original Bic pen.
1: Yeah.
0: Do you ever used to have, remember those little big pens with the caps?
1: Sure, of course.
0: Was designed to write for only 1 year before the ink ran out. Was designed for 1 year.
1: No.
0: You nodded yes, but then you said no, so you confused me. You are correct.
1: Yeah.
0: That is, I mean, it's supposed to write for 2 kilometers.
1: Yeah.
0: Which is crazy. 2.2 miles in a kilometer. It's crazy.
3: What you just said. is one of the most insanely idiotic things I have ever heard.
1: Know that?
0: Is that true,
3: Everyone
0: though?
3: In
0: really?
3: This room
1: yeah.
0: Is that one
3: is
0: of the most
3: dumber.
0: Insanely
1: I mean,
0: idiotic things you've ever heard?
1: For a kilometer.
0: 2 kilometers.
1: 2 kilometers.
0: That's a lot of writing. You get your money's worth out of a
1: is
0: big
1: it?
0: Pen, Carl.
1: Wow. When we come back, we're going to tune in to the adventures of Philip Marlowe, the detective adventure. Stick around.
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1: 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Very top of the website is how you can sign up. All right, Lisa, it is time for, I would say, one of the best, if not the best, detective show on the air, Philip Marlowe. It had a full orchestra. Gerald Moore was the star. He played Raymond Chandler's detective to a T. It started on radio in 1947 with Van Heflin as Philip Marlowe, but then very quickly it changed over to Gerald Moore, and he carried it throughout the run all the way to 1951. And this is a 1950 broadcast, March 28th, called The Sword of Cebu. Let's tune this in, part one of The Adventures of Philip Marlowe.
5: Get this and get it straight. Crime is a sucker's road, and those who travel it wind up in the gutter of the prison or the grave. This time I started with a Romanian from left field, got misled in the Philippine jungles, chased a beautiful blonde clear to Venice, and wound up with a friend from Siam, all without ever leaving Los Angeles. It happened like this.
6: From the pen of Raymond Chandler, outstanding author of crime fiction, comes his most famous character in The Adventures of Philip Marlowe. Now, with Gerald Moore starred as Philip Marlowe, we bring you tonight's exciting story, The Sword of Cebu.

0: excuse. Where? You could tell me where is the office of Philip Marlowe, the detective, maybe.
1: Yeah, sure. Right around the corner here to your left.
0: Oh, thank you very much.
1: Uh-huh.
0: My friend, you know this Mr. Marlowe, eh?
1: Well, yes. Yeah, I think you could say I know him.
0: Tell me, he is a reliable man?
1: Well, that depends on what you want to rely on him for. Excuse me, will you? I want to unlock the door.
0: But you are Philip Marlowe?
1: Yeah, you're so right. Come on in, Mr.
0: Never mind. Now listen to me. I will pay you twice what Henry Pound has offered to you. Also, I will add to that $1,000 for a bonus.
1: Wait a minute. What is this Henry Pound, $1,000?
0: Please, I have not the time for haggling. We make it $2,000. But you must work for me, not for Henry Pound. You only pretend to work for him.
1: Now look, Bud, in the first place, I haven't heard from Henry Pound since I worked for him 4 years ago.
0: Huh?
1: Second place, I still don't know who you are or what you want.
0: Huh?
1: Maybe you better sit down over there, start at the beginning, and tell me.
0: You are lying to me! Very well, Mr. Marlowe.
1: The short, dumpy man with wild black hair turned suddenly savage, swung a hard fistful of knuckles at my front teeth, and piled me back up against my office desk. By the time I got out into the hall, he was gone. I was going to follow him, but my phone, screaming for attention inside, stopped me. I decided to be philosophical about it. After all, screwballs find me all the time. Hello, Marlowe speaking.
2: Phil, this is Henry Pound. Remember me?
1: Yes. I just had a reminder.
2: I've been trying to get hold of you for 2 hours. My boy, where have you been?
1: Out to dinner. Now listen, Mr. Pound.
2: First, Marlowe. This is most important.
1: What?
2: I need your help again, immediately.
1: Yeah, it no doubt includes a stubby crumb with a head full of wild black hair and a nasty temper that left here on the run 10 seconds ago.
2: Kurt Bibesco.
1: Whatever you call him, it's probably it.
2: Bibesco. Kurt Bibesco. He's the one man I have reason to fear, Marlowe.
1: Yeah?
2: Come out here to my place at once, will you, my boy? Old Henry Pound's future is dangling over a very deep abyss by the merest thread, all because the sword is gone.
1: What sword? What sword are you talking about, Mr. Pound?
2: From the island of Cebu in the Philippines. The sword of Cebu.
1: What?
2: It means everything to me, and it's gone. Vanished. I must have it back. Hurry, Marlowe.
1: Twenty minutes later, I pulled up in front of the walled-in jungle Henry Pound called home and zigzagged in through an Okinawan anti-evil spirit gate. Waded past the grove of dripping elephant ears and ragged banana trees and finally made the front door. The house itself, from turned-up eaves to thatched nipa lanai, must have been gathered piecemeal on Pacific Islands, all the way from Hokkaido to the New Hebrides. It was Henry Pound himself who answered the door.
2: Oh, Marlowe! You know, the only thing wrong with you is I never get to see you except when I'm in trouble.
1: That's the business I'm in.
2: Well, come in.
1: Sure. Hey, it's quite a place you have here, Mr. Pound.
2: The islands, my boy, yes. Since business keeps me away from them, I brought their atmosphere here to me.
1: Even the music, huh?
2: All but the mosquitoes. Oh, shoo-shoo. Now, stay away from underfoot, will you? Go on, sketch.
1: Shoo-shoo, huh? That's an albino Siamese, isn't it?
2: Yes, quite unusual.
1: Yeah.
2: But he sheds that abominable white fur of his like any common cat this time of year.
1: Yeah.
2: By the way, did you see my servant Hideki?
1: Was I supposed to?
2: Well, when I couldn't reach you by phone, I sent him down to your office to wait.
1: Well, he must have gotten lost then.
2: Well, no matter. Let's get on to cases, my boy. Now, sit down, will you please? And listen closely.
1: All right.
2: My major business, as you remember, is importing pearls from the Orient.
1: Yeah, I remember.
2: And since you worked for me last, I acquired a partner, a fine fellow named Voss in Manila.
1: Mm-hmm.
2: With his contacts there and mine here in the States, we've been extremely successful.
1: Was he the one who sent you that sword you mentioned?
2: Yes, it arrived 2 days ago, but he sent over half the curios you see in this room. That's why I failed to realize that there was anything special about the Sword of Cebu. Well,
1: what is so special about it, Mr. Pond?
2: Here. Read this letter I got from him.
1: Mm. Henry, I'm certain now there's going to be trouble. From one Kurt Bibesco in particular.
2: The man you saw today.
1: Yeah, oh, I see. However, I've taken every precaution. Rest assured, Henry, that if anything ever happens to me, I shall somehow get the complete list of my contacts here into your hands.
2: Mm.
1: Sincerely, Eugene Voss. Well?
2: Eugene Voss was murdered 4 days ago in Manila. Murdered for that list of contacts.
1: You think the sword ties in some way?
2: Well, I'm positive of it.
1: Well, what's it look like?
2: Well, it's 3 feet long, Marlowe. The handle and the sheath are from the same gorgeous piece of white mahogany and literally covered with intricate and exquisite carvings.
1: Sounds wonderful.
2: Oh, it is. When the sword is in the sheath, the two pieces form a complete pattern.
1: Mm-hmm.
2: I thought of it at once, of course, but when I came in to examine it again, it was gone, stolen. Naturally, I called you instead of the police. I've got to get it back, Marlowe, intact and without publicity. Why, that sword is worth... what the... Hi, Dickie.
1: Hey, he's hurt.
2: Hi, Dickie.
3: Miss Palm. Hi, Dickie, very sorry. He did not see Honorable Miss Amaro. Hi, Dickie was attacked outside the minute he left.
1: By a stocky guy with wild black hair?
3: Oh, yes, yes, that him, yes. He find out where Hi, Dickie was going, then he hit Hi, Dickie. That all Hi, Dickie remember until a few minutes ago when he waked up again.
2: Oh, well, do you need a doctor, Hi, Dickie?
3: Oh, no, thank you. Just the same, Miss Palm. I think he already feel much better.
2: Well, if you're sure, well, now you better go lie down anyway.
3: So, thank you. We wash head first and be ship-shaped no time. Yeah. Very sorry, Heideki was such fool, Mr. Park. Excuse, please, very sorry.
2: Well, now, that explains how Babisco got to your office, my boy. He's our man, all right.
1: Yeah, but I don't think Babisco has the sword. You see, he's looking for it. He offered $2,000 to me to double-cross you.
2: Oh. I can't understand it. Babesco is the only one who might know the truth about the sword. If he didn't take it, then who... Oh, Shushu, you stupid cat, get out of there. Look out! I knew it. Now see what you've done. Broken my siling vase.
1: Hey, it was playing with a piece of paper over there. Wait a minute. Oh, yeah, here it is.
2: Eh?
1: It's a rent receipt made out to somebody named Saunders.
2: Let me see it.
1: Sure.
2: Received $40 rent 1 month in advance for 812 Front Street, Venice. It is dated yesterday. Marlowe, I've never heard of this Saunders person, yet this thing was dropped here in my house. Perhaps by our thief, Marlowe. Do you realize what a break this is?
1: Dropped isn't the word. This was deposited.
2: Well, what do you
1: mean? It's a plant complete with name, address, and date. It was left here by someone who wanted it to be found, because whoever has the sword of Cebu right now might also have it up for sale.
2: I think you're right, my boy. What do you plan to do?
1: The only thing I can do, go to Venice and strike a bargain in our favor, I hope. I'll call you, Mr. Pound. I pushed my way out through the jungle of my car, turned around at the dead end of the street, and went down the way I'd come. At the first intersection, leaning against a lamppost, was 6 feet of lantern-jawed redhead in a turtleneck sweater and seaman's jacket. Gave me a hard, steady once over until I was out of sight. Later, halfway to Venice, I picked up a pair of very sticky headlights in my rearview mirror, but lost them again. I turned out to Front Street and finally found number 812 all by itself out at the far end. I parked a block away and walked back. It was a battered, rickety beach shack. I moved in gently and found a crack wide enough to look through. There was no furniture, just one big packing crate, a kerosene lamp, and a blonde. Ho-ho, what a blonde. She belonged in that joint like an orchid in a blacksmith. In one hand, she held a cigarette, and the other a small automatic. I went quietly to the back of the house, found a tin can, and threw it. And I plastered my back up beside the door and waited. She came out slowly, gun first. And when there was enough showing to get a hold of, I grabbed.
2: Let go.
1: The gun, sister, come on, give. That's better. Now we can go in and talk, huh?
4: You think you're so clever.
1: I get by. Hey, cozy little spot you picked.
4: You got here, so it serves its purpose. Who are you?
1: Philip Marlowe, Henry Pond's private detective. Where's the sword?
4: We've things to talk over.
1: Your bargaining position is lousy, Miss Saunders.
4: What's the offer?
1: Zero, baby. I'm getting it back for free. Now, where is it?
4: Take your hands off me. The sword is here in the house, but the scabbard isn't. And one's quite worthless without the other, you know.
1: You're not taking a lot of chances, are you, kid?
4: The sword has already brought me $5,000, Marlowe, and I've only just begun. So make an offer, and make it good.
1: You're a liar. The sword's not worth one-tenth that.
4: Not of itself, no. But this one's special, and I know why. And I'll tell you something else.
1: You bet you will. You'll tell me where it is, and fast.
5: Not that fast, mister. Don't move. Drop the gun. Now you can turn around.
1: Well, a lantern jaw with red hair. So you were tailing me, after all.
5: Ah, you said it.
4: Now, wait a minute.
5: Shut up.
4: But I...
5: Get out. The front door. Go on, beat it. I'll see you later. Now you, mister.
1: Now what?
5: Now we sit down, a couple of smart guys, and find a good, sensible way to work this out. Only I'm just a little smarter, because I got the only gun.
1: Keep talking.
5: What'd you say the sword was? Speak up, fella. Time's running out.
1: Sounds like time's not the only thing that's running out, Red.
5: Somebody's in the back room. Sorry, Tootsie, but now this only works one way.
1: Oh, Oh. I couldn't tell how long I'd been out. But I felt like I'd lost at least a weekend in somebody's boiler factory. I got back far enough to realize that something was going through my pockets. It was snaggled tooth, had a week's growth of beard, and put the room in need of a healthy spraying of sweet air.
6: That's a little better. I thought you was done in there for a minute.
1: Yeah? Who are you? Oh, what happened anyway?
6: Yeah, that's what I'd like to know. Call me Sid.
1: Okay, Sid.
6: Yeah, thank you. I was walking along the beach out there like I always do, when all of a sudden I heard a scream. You know, like it was a wounded cat. It came from in here. And I know this house has been empty for years. Was it you was screaming?
1: No, I went out too fast.
6: Yeah, well, I come a-running, and just when I stepped up in the porch, a fella in a pea jacket come charging out and beat it down the street.
1: Yeah, I remember. Red and the noise in the back.
6: Oh!
1: Have you been in there, that back room?
6: Me?
1: Yeah.
6: Sid? No, I just looked this far, and then I found you. What's it all about, mister? What's back in there?
1: Hey, bring that kerosene lantern, will you?
6: Yeah, sure. Here, I got it. Look, a guy.
1: Yeah, a wild-haired Romanian named Bibesco, with a sword of Cebu sticking clear through him. Dead center.

That's the first portion of The Adventures of Philip Marlowe from March 28, 1950, The Sword of Cebu, starring Gerald Moore. Great cast, Lisa. We have Byron Kane in this show, Janine Bates, Tony Barrett, Paul Frees. And, you know, Paul Frees for a while played the Pillsbury Doughboy. We were talking about the Pillsbury Doughboy earlier. Roy Rowan doing the announcing. This is a great series, Philip Marlowe. We'll get back to it after this.

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0: 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Tonight, partly cloudy with a low of 49. For tomorrow, sunny with a high of 74. Tomorrow night, mostly clear with a low of 51. 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
1: We have a new advertiser, and I know that it's been such a success story for you that you wanted to tell all of our listeners about it, and it is called 120 Life. And 120 Life is a natural product for anybody who has high blood pressure. And I know that is you, but that's also a lot of other people out there.
2: Yeah.
1: It's such a common thing.
2: Ailment.
1: Yeah, I guess so. And
2: sure.
1: I think, you know, as we age, things things just start to happen, and high blood pressure is one of those.
2: Things are happening.
1: Things are moving and shaking over here. 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They are suggesting that you take your blood pressure, get it taken at a doctor or a Walgreens, whatever works. And if it's high, give 120 Life a shot and see if it doesn't work for you. And then try it again 14 days later, because I know it has worked so well for you,
2: 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It's lowered my blood pressure for sure. 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
1: Right. 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
2: Yeah.
1: And it comes in a powder form, and you can mix with water or juice, and it tastes delicious. 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
2: 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I'll send you 100 half-hour classic radio shows as a way of thanking you for trying 120 Life. All right, Lisa, we're listening to The Adventures of Philip Marlowe with The Sword of Cebu. And Gerald Moore, deep-voiced Gerald Moore, is starring in this March 28, 1950 broadcast. Here's the conclusion.
3: Now with our star, Gerald Moore, we continue with the second act of Philip Marlowe. And tonight's story, The Sword of Cebu.
4: While the beachcomber gaped like a marionette with broken jaw strings at the impaled body of Kurt Bibesco slumped at our feet, I quickly covered the room in the back porch, which led to the beach outside, looking for the wooden sheath that belonged to the Sword of Cebu, just in case Claire Saunders had been bluffing. But 5 minutes of that got me nothing more than a little exercise and a lot of salt air.
5: Well, what should we ought to do now, mister? Call the cops?
4: Yeah, I guess so.
5: Sure would like to take that sword.
4: So would I, Junior. But the homicide boys are kind of narrow-minded. You see, they like their corpses as is.
5: Yeah?
4: Come on, let's get to a phone.
5: Yeah, okay. Nearest one's a couple of blocks away. You got a car?
4: Yeah, it's out front. Got a light?
5: Yeah, here's some matches.
4: Thanks. Hey, wait a minute.
5: Huh?
4: What do you do with the Conga Club?
5: Me?
4: Yeah.
5: Oh, them matches ain't mine. Just pick them up off in that barrel.
4: Just picked them up. Conga Club, huh? You know where it is?
5: Hey, sure, it's right here in Venice. An ex-Marine runs it. Kind of wild, though. Cops raided it once. They had some dancing.
4: Where is it? Come on, it could be important.
5: Straight down Front Street, Broadway, then left one block, and you're there.
4: Now, look. You call the cops and get back here and wait till they come. Tell them my name is Philip Marlowe. I'm a private detective.
5: No. No, sir, not me. I ain't waiting here alone.
4: $10?
5: That's all?
4: You heard me here. Tell the law I'll get in touch as soon as I can. Also, Sid, I'll match that 10 the next time we meet if you've kept your mind on your work.
5: Yeah. Okay. But where'll I tell him he went to? The conga?
4: You catch on fast. The conga, Junior.
6: Will it be, Mac?
4: Yeah, scotch and a little information. Girl named Claire Saunders, dressed in a white linen...
6: I never heard of her, Mac.
4: Oh.
6: I see so many people, you know.
4: Yeah, sure.
6: Now, you get what I mean, don't you, Mac?
4: Oh, of course, yeah. Well, you better make that a double scotch. I'm through. He should have known better. Trusting a fast dame with every cent of his war bonus, a jerk.
6: Wait a minute.
4: Huh?
6: War bonus?
4: Yeah.
6: Who should have known better?
4: Well, I,
6: Yeah, I'll be with you in a minute, Charlie. Wait a minute. Look, who should have known better, Mr.?
4: My kid brother back in New York. He's a vet, Marines. He got his check from the state, and he turned it over to this Claire Saunders. They were going to get married. That's what she said. And that was the last he saw of her. Oh, well, it happens every day. He'll know better the next time.
6: Wait a minute. I just happen to remember. I know the doll.
4: You do?
6: Yeah. Been around a couple of days now. It's pretty flush, all right.
4: Know where she's staying?
6: Yeah, sure I do. A ritzy motel about four blocks from here. The Pavilion.
4: Pavilion, huh?
6: Yeah. She got bungalow 10 there, Mac. I know because she was complaining about it being the N1 and too long a run for the bellhop and a cracked ice detail.
4: Oh.
6: You go get her, Mac. And when you do, tell the kid brother that another ex-Marine tipped you off.
4: Yeah, you bet I will.

0: Who's there?
1: Bellhop, ice.
2: Oh, there must be some mistake.
1: And you made it. Yeah, we're going to straighten it out right now.
2: Get your filthy hands.
1: Quiet down, Duchess, now. Sit down, over there. Don't as much as bat a false eyelash.
0: While you do what?
1: Take inventory, baby. I know you're alone because I played Peeping Tom before I played Bellhop. Chambermaids do a much-needed job on bedspreads.
0: All right. So it's under the pillow. So you've got the sheath. Now, what are you going to do with it? And without the sword?
1: Are you kidding, Duchess? You don't think I missed that back room at the cottage, do you?
0: You found the sword there?
1: And Kurt Bibesco, who's wearing the sword the hard way, through his insides.
0: Somebody was killed with a sword.
1: Oh, come on. It's a little late for that wide-eyed pitch, baby. It doesn't your carrot-top partner tell you every time he kills?
0: Marlo, you got everything wrong.
1: Oh, sure I have, yeah, sure. But just for laughs, let's pass it and you along to the cops, huh?
0: Oh, no, please don't. Please, I'll tell you everything, Marlo. Turner isn't my partner. He hardly knows me.
1: That's better. Now, just who's Turner?
0: The man with the red hair.
1: Uh-huh.
0: Oh, Marlo, believe me, I can explain everything.
1: Okay, let's try it. Did you steal the sword from my client, Henry Pound, yes or no?
0: Yes.
1: Why?
0: Marlo, let me start at the beginning. A week ago in Manila, please.
1: All right, let's have it.
0: It was late in the afternoon, and I was shopping for a handbag, just looking in store windows, when suddenly I noticed a man hurrying down the opposite side of the street.
1: A man who turned out to be Eugene Voss, Henry Pound's partner, maybe?
0: That's right. I could tell he was afraid of something, Marlo. He darted into a curio shop nearby. A minute later, I saw Turner.
1: You know him?
0: Just slightly. We'd met once. Obviously, he was following Voss. But he didn't go into the curio shop. Instead, he hid close by. And then when Voss came out, he shot him, Marlo.
1: Just like that, huh?
0: He was gone before anyone knew what had happened. I ran over to Voss to see if there was anything I could do to help. But there wasn't. He was dying. Oh, it was frightful. Please, Marlo, I'd like a drink. There on the desk.
1: When you're through, go on. What happened next?
0: Well, he told me to take the money in his billfold, $5,000, to take it all for delivering a message.
1: About the sword?
0: Yes. I was to get in touch with Henry Pound here in Los Angeles and tell him that the sword which Voss had just purchased in the curio shop was on its way, that he should pay special attention to it. And then he died.
1: Mm-hmm. Well, you decided that $5,000 was an awful lot for playing messenger boy, huh?
0: Yes.
1: So you said nothing to the police, grabbed the first plane for L.A., got the Pound's place here, and swiped the sword, right?
0: I figured if delivering the message was worth $5,000, the sword itself would be worth a lot more.
1: But you had no idea why.
0: Oh, no, maybe a code in the pattern of the design and the jewels in the handle. Probably not the sword itself.
1: Yeah, you figured right, little schemer. Here, here's your drink.
0: Thank you. Huh. Oh, the rest of the story
1: I can fit together myself. You knew you had something, but you didn't know what. So you swiped the sword, you left an obvious clue to an empty cottage, that rent receipt, you counted on it to start the ball rolling, and it certainly did. Who would that be?
0: I don't know.
1: Find out.
0: Who is it?
3: Turner, I want to talk to you.
0: Just a minute.
1: You still sure you're not partners, baby?
0: I told you the truth, Marlo.
1: All right, answer it. I'll wait here in the closet with the door open wide enough for the barrel of a .38, just in case you've never been to Manila. Go on.
0: All right.
4: Tommy!
3: Open up, hurry. Close it quick. That peeper may be around.
0: Who?
3: The one I slugged over at the cottage. He wasn't there when I went back. Just some bum I scared away.
0: Went back?
3: Yeah, I went back. After you ran, there was some excitement, sweets. First, I slugged the people because I heard some noise in the back I thought was you.
0: Me? I never returned to the cottage.
3: I know it. It was a louse named Bibesco. I got him all right. With the very sword he was after. The little number right here in my hand. He was competition. So were you, sweets, except that I doped your angle a long time ago.
0: What do you mean?
3: Well, Voss told you something before he died in Manila. I stopped after I ran, Doll. I even came back. I saw you go for his billfold. So I mumble something. When I ran into you again here in L.A., I knew you were swinging in the dark. It was a nice try, sweets. But you missed. Now give me the sheath. These two belong together. Come on, hand it over. You don't want me to be rough to you, doll.
0: No. Here it is.
3: Oh, that's better. Like I said, they belong together. Huh. That's funny. They should fit.
0: What are you laughing at?
3: The answer, sweet, is a slip of paper with a list of people on it. I think it's crumpled in the bottom of this sheath here, and that's why the sword won't go all the way home. Yeah, here it is.
0: A piece of paper.
3: A valuable piece of paper.
1: Sure, names and numbers of all the players. What?
0: Marlowe, he's dead, isn't he?
1: Yeah. Just about as dead as a guy named Eugene Voss was last week on a sidewalk in Manila. Or the party called Ibesco.
0: What is it?
1: Turner's dead, but I don't think his partner is.
0: Marlowe, you thought I was his partner.
1: Hmm? Oh, yes, yes, and I thought wrong, Claire. But now I got a little more to go on. I'll see you, honey.
0: Oh, no, wait. What am I supposed to do? Call the police and explain it all away as a practical joke? Oh, Marlowe, have a heart. Where are you going?
1: Back to my client, little dreamer. I think he can give me a line on that partner. Be good. I was an hour plus driving slowly back to the transplanted world on Crestline Drive, and all the way I kept adding and subtracting all the screwball figures I'd run into, hoping that someplace I'd find a mistake. But when I was there through the junior jungle and standing at the front door, I knew that my hunch was right.
4: Marlowe, you've got the sword?
1: Sword and sheath alike, Mr. Pound. They're in my car. Also, I got news. Ibesco's dead.
4: I'm not sorry.
1: So is Turner.
4: I don't know any Turner, but why haven't you brought the sword and sheath in with you?
1: Because they don't count, Mr. Pound. There wasn't any code in the pattern on either one. The answer was a slip of paper jammed down in the sheath. Here, is that what we're after?
4: Let me see. Yes. Yes, Marlowe, this is it. Oh, mm-hmm. I knew he wouldn't fail me. I knew Voss was loyal. I knew it.
1: Oh, better than that, Mr. Pound. You counted on it. And don't move a finger, Happy. It's a great night for killing. Now, go on. Into the study. We're going to use the phone.
4: Marlowe, you're insane.
1: Sure I am. So much so that I let the hairs from an affectionate Siamese cat change my mind. About everything. Keep moving.
4: The cat? What do you mean?
1: I mean that Turner, who shot Eugene Voss in Manila, who murdered Bibesco out at the beach, who I just killed before he could kill me, had white hairs from a molting white Siamese cat all over his suit. The same kind of white hairs I got on mine when Shushu rubbed against me. Now, go on, open that door. In other words, Pound, Turner was a friend here, not foe. And from there on in, it all figures. Or do you still think I'm insane?
4: Yes, I... No, Marlowe, you're right.
1: You bet I'm right.
4: Turner was in this with me. A partner, you might say. You see, I knew that Eugene Voss was worried about competitors.
1: Like Bibesco, go on.
4: Well, I knew that Voss would see I got his client's list, the pearl dealers, if his life was really in danger.
1: That
4: and
1: gave you a brilliant idea, put his life in danger. So you sent Turner to Manila to kill Voss once the list was on its way. Oh, how neat. But tell me, clean cut, why didn't you let Turner know about the sword at once?
4: Because he was tricked. Voss planted a fake list at his hotel, hoping that Turner would find it and go his merry way, which Turner did. He didn't know it was fake until he arrived here this morning.
1: Which, of course, didn't affect the scheduled murder. Nice and thorough, aren't you? Or have you left out some little detail I should know, like why you bothered having Turner get mixed up in this at all tonight? I would have brought the sword and sheath back for you without him.
4: I know you would, Marlowe. That's why I hired you. But I also knew that there was a good chance that in finding the sword, you would also find that I deal in opium, not pearls.
1: In Oh, fine. And Turner was right behind me all the way, ready to kill me if I found that out from say, Bibesco, huh?
4: Precisely. Turner was right behind you, Marlowe, even as Heidecki is right behind you now in the dark. You fool. Why do you think I kept talking here, kept confessing? Speak up, Heidecki. Heidecki, talk!
0: He can't, Mr. Pound.
4: What?
0: Heidecki is very unconscious.
4: He's what?
0: I hit him with a vase. A Filipino
4: no, no.
0: vase.
4: No, you're lying. Heidecki!
1: Pound, hold it. Pound.
4: Oh, my leg.
0: Marlowe, you got him. Marlowe.
1: What's the matter?
0: Behind that curtain.
1: There's nothing there, honey. Huh? Nothing more than a friendly cat named Shushu.
0: Oh.

0: took a long time. It always does. But finally, the police in Los Angeles and the police in Manila knew exactly who had done what to whom and why. All of which left Henry Pound, the vicious little character who wouldn't even recognize honor among thieves, with a short, unpleasant future. And I thought about him and every rotten thing he'd done as I walked through his imported island jungle to my car. I thought about him and Bibesco, about Turner, the houseboy, about Eugene Voss, and I didn't think about Claire Saunders until I got to my car and was in behind the wheel, headlights on. The words were written in lipstick the length and breadth of my windshield.
1: Bill, dear, I stepped out when nobody was looking. But don't fret. Because from here on out, I'm going to be very good. I've learned my lesson. P.S. My plane doesn't leave until morning. Would you like to help me wait for
0: it? Wait for it at the airport cafe. They have good food and they're open all night. Claire. Airport cafe. It's an hour's drive. Unless I hurry.

0: The adventures of Philip Marlowe, bringing you Raymond Chandler's most famous character, star Gerald Moore, are produced and directed by Norman McDonald and are written for radio by Robert Mitchell and Gene Levitt. Gerald Moore can currently be seen starring in Republic's The Blonde Bandit. Featured in our cast were Gene Bates, Junius Matthews, Barney Phillips, Byron Kane, Paul Frees, and Anthony Barrett. The special music is composed and conducted by Richard Arant. Be sure and be with us again next week when Philip Marlowe says...
1: This time an old Spanish woman who cared, a redhead and a mink who didn't, and a green suede button beside a corpse all led me to a wounded man with a gun in his hand, cornered on a warehouse roof.

Now, stay tuned for Pursuit, which follows immediately on most of these same CBS stations. 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

0: That's The Adventures of Philip Marlowe, March 28, 1950, The Sword of Cebu, with Gerald Moore, a CBS broadcast sustained by the network. It's so crazy when you think about it, because this was one of the most listened to shows on radio. It had a 10 share like Jack Benny or Burns and Allen, and it never had a spot. I mean, I shouldn't say never. For about 2 weeks, it had Ford Motor Company. But for the entire run that it was on CBS, no sponsor. I mean, that's just really odd, because it had so many listeners. I would think it would have been an easy sell.
1: Sure.
0: But never did. All right, time for this month in music history.
1: All right, we are going back to 1975. We've got some great songs.
0: Yeah, that's a good song.
1: I know. What is it, though?
0: I don't know.
1: I know. What'd you do?
0: Blackwater or something?
1: Yes,
0: like that?
1: Blackwater.
0: Is that what it's called?
1: That is the title. This is by the Doobie Brothers.
0: The crowd is gasping.
1: That's right.
0: I got it right.
1: This was the Doobie Brothers' first number one hit on the Billboard chart, and the song was originally released as a B-side, but then the radio stations picked it up, and it was a complete success.
0: Wow.
1: I like this song, too. Mike, do you know the song?
2: Yes, I do.
1: Yeah.
0: Blackwater, keep on
1: rolling.
0: Oh, well. Oh, shine. There's the shining.
1: There's the shine.
0: There was the shining in there somewhere. Great song.
1: Yeah.
0: All right. Thanks, Lisa Wolf and Mike Bubblebath Costella. More of Hollywood 360 after this.

0: More Hollywood 360 after these important messages.
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10: Tonight, partly cloudy with a low of 49. For tomorrow, sunny with a high of 74. Tomorrow night, mostly clear with a low of 51. 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
11: Southern Indiana. We're talking about it too. 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
12: The president says no. I'm Kathleen Maloney, Fox News. President Trump reveals he rejected the Iranian ceasefire proposal. Fox's Alexandria Hoff at the White House.
13: The Iranian side argues that the request and the latest proposal were included in the previous memorandum of understanding, just broken down in stages over 7 days. The MOU had fallen apart back in July due to vague language on Iran's nuclear future and disagreements over shipping lanes. The country's foreign minister, though, he was asked about trust between the two nations. Here's what he had to say.
14: Well, we trust ourselves. We are ready for diplomacy.
6: We are ready for war at the same time.
13: Well, Axios is reporting that negotiations are set for once again to take place this week.
12: The president is standing by his assertion that Iran must not have a nuclear weapon. He also promised lower gas prices after the midterm elections. UK police arrested five men near an airbase used by the U.S., suspected of preparing a terrorist act. Police say three suspicious trucks appeared to be heading toward the Royal Air Force Fairford base early Sunday. Authorities are investigating an Iran link as a possibility. Two Ole Miss students found dead. Police found kratom at both scenes.
8: Officials say the toxicology reports for 18-year-old Aiden Hamilton and 20-year-old Robert Strang could be ready as early as the start of this upcoming school week. But investigators are still not confirming whether the drug was a factor in either of these deaths. Kratom is not FDA approved and illegal in many states, but it has been banned in Oxford for years. On Friday, Oxford police revealed two people were arrested during an investigation into a nearby tobacco store where members of the county's narcotics unit reportedly found more than 500 units of kratom.
12: Fox's Natalie Chuck. 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
12: The nor'easter battering the mid-Atlantic states may finally be showing signs of letting up. Fox Weather's Bob Van Dillen is in Manasquan, New Jersey.
25: This is day three of the Jersey Shore getting throttled with onshore wind. Now, it's changed around a little bit. That coastal low, it's a nor'easter. It was kind of meandering for the last day or so. It came ashore finally across southern Jersey earlier this morning. That's kind of hanging out there by Cape May. But the difference is the rain continues to just blast us. It's a solid carpet of heavy rain all the way out to the Atlantic. But